0: some analysts argue that there's questions and concerns over what Iran would want out of a deal. Axios today reporting that the president is expected to hold a Situation Room meeting with top national security team members on Tuesday. And following his high-stakes visit to China this past week, the White House today announcing the creation of a Board of Trade and a Board of Investment to allow government-to-government channels between the world's two largest economies.
1: And the president also speaking today with Israeli Prime Minister Benjamin Netanyahu on the Iran situation. Primaries in Kentucky this week as the president continues to seek the ouster of Republican Congressman Thomas Massie.
2: President Trump posted on Truth Social Sunday calling Massie, quote, the worst Republican congressman in history. On ABC's This Week, Congressman Massie said he wasn't concerned over GOP Senator Bill Cassidy's loss in Louisiana Saturday and alleged that well-financed opposition has gotten involved.
3: How did this race become the most expensive race in the history of Congress for a primary? It's because three billionaires from outside of Kentucky have funneled millions of dollars in here. They're trying to buy a seat.
2: President Trump endorsed Massey's opponent, Ed Gallrein. Massie has seen the president's anger by voting against the One Big Beautiful Bill and voting for the release of the Epstein files. Gernal Scott, Fox News.
1: And thousands of people meeting earlier today on the National Mall in D.C. for a day-long prayer rally. The event Sunday billed as a rededication of our country as one nation under God, quote unquote. 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
11: Forecast is calling for a daytime high of 94 degrees under mostly sunny skies. Expect an overnight low dropping down at around 69 degrees. Monday will be dropping down a couple of digits. Low 90s at 92 degrees under mostly sunny skies. For the Fox 10 Weather Experts, I'm Ash Loessa.
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14: I'm Bill Hemmer, and these are the most impactful moments in American history. It was the summer of 1969, and on a dairy farm in upstate New York, a sea of people gathered together for 3 days of peace and music.
6: 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The tiny town of Bethel had gotten ready for 50,000 attendees, but instead, they were greeted by 400,000 individuals from all over America. 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Others like Janis Joplin, The Who, Jimi Hendrix, and the Grateful Dead cemented themselves as rock icons. The festival was a snapshot of the free-spirited optimism that captivated America's youth and proved that music can be a powerful vessel for change. For more, go to foxnewspodcast.com. I'm Bill Hemmer, Fox News.

0: There's contact tracing underway. Oh, I know. We're at the rat poop virus. It's a very rare disease.
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6: The best two words in sports, Game 7 in Motown tonight. The Pistons battle the Cavaliers in a winner-take-all game. The victor is set to meet the Knicks in the Eastern Conference Finals. Meanwhile, OKC Thunder guard Shai Gilgeous-Alexander joins an exclusive club of back-to-back MVP award winners. In the W, the Aces topped the Dream 85-84. Asia Wilson chipped in 20 points. And the Mariners tried to avoid being swept by the Padres tonight. I'm Daryl Joyner.
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10: Fox News, I'm Carmen Roberts. President Trump's weighing whether to resume military action against Iran and spoke to Israeli Prime Minister Netanyahu by phone today.
11: Regional intelligence sources tell Fox News they assess the Iranians believe they can drag out this current stalemate for at least 2 weeks. But the prevailing assessment inside of Iran is that President Trump may resort to military action.
10: Fox's Trey Yingston, Tel Aviv. Police in Austin, Texas have two suspects in custody and are searching for a third in connection to 10 random shootings over the weekend.
12: Two of them involving fire stations. They have left four people injured. One of them was in critical condition but is now stable.
10: Marco Bittenell with Fox 7, Austin. And two Navy jets crashed at an air show in Idaho. The four crew members were able to eject safely. 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
13: KFYI. Stay informed. Stay ahead. Guaranteed human.
14: Fraud and what's been uncovered in Ohio by the Vice President J.D. Vance. And this is the part that should really make all of us mad. What these documents also not just show, but they prove, is that Washington knew these systems were vulnerable. They knew that they were broken. And they knew that people were taking advantage of it, and they didn't care to stop it. During the pandemic for COVID, for example, criminals, including international fraud rings, the documents say, exploited relief programs at levels never seen before. In many states, inmates even filed. People in jail filed for unemployment. Overseas scammers stole identities. Organized gangs, they now say, targeted COVID aid programs because the safeguards were so weak or even non-existent. Taxpayer money, they say, was flowing out the door as fast as bureaucrats could approve the applications. And now we're learning that in some cases, dead individuals are still in 2026 receiving benefits that were set up then. Now, the big question that we should ask is this. How in the hell does this happen in the most technologically advanced nation on earth? Yes, that would be us. How does a government that tracks Americans through the IRS, tracks every financial transaction imaginable, tracks employment records, tracks banking data, hell, tracks travel data, tracks tax filings, and immigration records, somehow fail to identify dead beneficiaries? It's one answer. They didn't want to track the dead than if

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8: Forecast is calling for a daytime high of 94 degrees under mostly sunny skies. Expect an overnight low dropping down at around 69 degrees. Monday will be dropping down a couple of digits. Low 90s at 92 degrees under mostly sunny skies. For the Fox 10 Weather Experts, I'm Ashley Loessa.
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12: This. President Donald Trump saying the Iranian attackers have been destroyed after firing on U.S. destroyers. The ports were struck and the ceasefire the president now says is holding. He was at the White House and he was asked this question.
13: After these strikes, is the ceasefire with Iran still on?
14: Yeah, it is. It's, they trifled with us today. We blew them away. They trifled. I call that a trifle. I'll let you know when there's no ceasefire. You won't have to know. If there's no ceasefire, you're not going to have to know. You're just going to have to look at one big glow coming out of Iran. And they better sign their agreement fast.
12: They better sign their agreement fast. President Donald Trump saying that the Iranians' attacking forces were completely destroyed after Tehran fired missiles, drones, and fast attack boats on three U.S. Navy destroyers transiting the Strait of Hormuz, prompting U.S. Central Command to carry out retaliatory self-defense strikes on Iranian military targets in ports area, as the fragile ceasefire between Washington and Tehran again has come under some strain. You've got roughly 20% of the world's oil supply that's passing through the strait. Any disruption, even a temporary one, sends the energy prices skyrocketing overnight. We've witnessed that. So now that you understand this, I want to go back to what America did do, and it's pretty impressive in the last 24 hours. The U.S. has sunk six of these small Iranian boats. I would refer them as mosquitoes. And Trump is also now warning the regime that they could be blown off the face of the earth if they don't stop this. Now, we sank these six small Iranian boats that were deployed to harass vessels that were stuck in the Strait of Hormuz shortly before Trump warned the Islamic Republic that, look, you guys keep this up, I'm going to blow you off the face of the earth. And I'm sick and tired of dealing with you, and you guys better reopen the critical waterway, and we're going to do everything we can. Now, Admiral Brad Cooper, who's head of U.S. Central Command, known as CENTCOM, he told reporters Monday afternoon in a press call that while Iran historically has deployed between 20 and 40 small boats to threaten commercial shipping in the strait, he said today we saw just six, and we were able to eliminate all of them. He said we have an enormous amount of capacity, capability, and firepower that's now concentrated in and around the strait, including Apache helicopters, Seahawk helicopters, and he also emphasized that Iran's military capability has been dramatically degraded, which means we've got a upper hand right now on this. Again, that is great news. When you look at the Strait of Hormuz, not only does it connect the Persian Gulf to the Gulf of Oman, it connects one part of the world to the other, and it's massive. It's not small. And I say that so that you understand just how big this is. Now, Monday's strike occurred after Trump announced Sunday evening of this new Project Freedom. It's this initiative to move maritime traffic through the strait since it's been backed up for months from the start of Operation Epic Fury on February the 28th. Iran then came out and warned that it would resist any effort to force open the strait and insisted that any ships attempting to move through the waterway must coordinate with Tehran first, prompting Trump to tell Fox News that the Middle Eastern regime would be blown off the face of the earth again if it attacks U.S. flagged vessels, saying, quote, "We have more weapons and ammunition at a much higher grade than we had before," is what Trump said. "We have the best equipment. We have staff all over the world. We have these bases all over the world. They're all stocked up with equipment, and we can use all of that stuff, and we will if we need it." Now, the president claimed that Iran has become much softer. In other words, you can mold them more regarding the peace talks that have stagnated since mid-April. Now, let me also go back to what CENTCOM said. All right, Cooper did not say whether America's strikes on Iran's fast attack boats and Tehran's claims that it fired at U.S. warships constituted a collapse of the fragile ceasefire secured last month. So that is, again, up in the air at this point on what's really happening. What Cooper did say was this: I think the key thing here for us is we're merely there as a defensive force to give a very thick layer of defense to commercial ships and commercial shipping to allow them to proceed out of the Persian Gulf. Now, right now, there are literally hundreds and hundreds of ships that are anchored. You have about 87 different countries now that have ships that are flagged to them that are sitting in the Persian Gulf. CENTCOM said, our job is to give them safe passage. Now, here's what we also know. At least two U.S. ships crossed the Strait of Hormuz on Monday, according to CENTCOM, a claim that Iran slammed as quote-unquote baseless, and again, that's nothing but propaganda. I also want you to understand something else about these fast boats that are very sophisticated, all right? They're small, they can hide, it's a very large body of water, they can hide behind other vessels and then attack, and you have virtually no warning. These boats, some of them are smaller than 20 feet long. Now, a typical boat that you would go skiing behind for your family is usually 22 to 25 feet. So a lot of these are smaller than that. Some of them even have just one engine, but still are able to haul it. Many of them have two and three engines on a very tiny boat. And these are calm waters in the Strait of Hormuz, so they're able to just haul it almost like a jet ski, I would describe it, with just on top of the water and flooring it. Now, it also remains to be seen how many foreign ships are going to take up CENTCOM's offer to move through the strait after a South Korean used carrier reported an explosion and fire on board when it attempted to cross the waterway. So that's new news there. I guess South Korea didn't want our help. They decided to go it alone. That didn't work very well for them. Quick break. Ben Ferguson Show, more coming up.
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20: Weighing more military action, I'm Carmen Roberts, Fox News. A drone that targeted the UAE's nuclear power plant today is ramping up tensions and raising the possibility of renewed military action against Iran. Fox's Alex Hogan at the airport, White House.
21: Axios is reporting that the president is expected to hold a Situation Room meeting with members of the top national security team on Tuesday over the war in Iran. It comes as just earlier he issued a warning to Iran, saying this quote on Truth Social, for Iran, the clock is ticking. waiting, and they better get moving fast or there won't be anything left of them at times of the essence.
20: President Trump also spoke with Israeli Prime Minister Netanyahu by phone today about their next steps. Investigators are combing through the wreckage in Idaho after two Navy jets collided during an air show at Mountain Home Air Force Base. All four crew members were able to eject safely moments before those two EA-18G Growler jets slammed to the ground. Police in Austin, Texas take two suspects into custody and are searching for a third after a series of at least 10 random shootings over the weekend.
1: Which mainly happened in South Austin, which took place late yesterday and all the way into today as well. We know that 10 of those shootings possibly connected. They were drive-by shootings, two of them involving fire stations. They have left four people injured, one of them which was in critical condition, but is now stable.
20: Marco Bittenell with Fox 7, Austin. And Republican voters in Louisiana deny U.S. Senator Bill Cassidy a third term in office. He finished yesterday's GOP primary in third place, but is accepting defeat and staying strong.
2: President Trump posted on Truth Social Sunday calling Massey, quote, the worst Republican congressman in history. On ABC's This Week, Congressman Massey said he wasn't concerned over GOP Senator Bill Cassidy's loss in Louisiana Saturday.
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28: From the Whitfield Nursery's Weather Center.
29: Forecast is calling for a daytime high of 94 degrees under mostly sunny skies. Expect an overnight low dropping down at around 69 degrees. Monday will be dropping down a couple of digits. Low 90s at 92 degrees under mostly sunny skies. For the Fox 10 Weather Experts, I'm Ashley Loessa.
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2: The best two words in sports, Game 7 in Motown tonight. The Pistons battle the Cavaliers in a winner-take-all game. The victor is set to meet the Knicks in the Eastern Conference Finals. Meanwhile, OKC Thunder guard Shai Gilgeous-Alexander joins an exclusive club of back-to-back MVP award winners. In the W, the Aces topped the Dream 85-84. Asia Wilson chipped in 20 points. And the Mariners try to avoid being swept by the Padres tonight. I'm Daryl Joyner.
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7: Paul Stevens, many Democrats not pulling punches about the U.S., Israel, and the war in Iran.
8: Prime Minister Netanyahu said that he'd been waiting 40 years for somebody to go to war with him in Iran. He found a president stupid enough to do it. I blame Donald Trump for that decision, but here we are.
7: Maryland Democratic Senator Chris Van Hollen on NBC's Meet the Press. The White House says it's still pursuing a peace deal with Iran. Officials in Taiwan, meantime, still trying to gauge President Trump's trip last week to China and his meeting with Xi Jinping.
9: He mentioned that he heard a lot about Taiwan. You know, he heard a lot about Taiwan these 2 days in Beijing. But the problem is he heard only their side of the story. You know, he heard the Chinese story.
7: Taiwan's representative to the U.S., Alexander Yui, on CBS's Face the Nation. 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
10: 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Guaranteed human.
11: Welcome back. It is the Ben Ferguson Show. It's so nice to have you with us. All right, let's do a quick recap of what has been happening in China as President Donald Trump has visited Beijing. And it's already being described by not only the White House, but also Chinese state media as one of the most significant U.S.-China summits in years. And politically, economically, and strategically, the visit is shaping up as a major moment for this administration. Now, the headline so far has been pretty simple. After years of tariff wars, economic uncertainty, and rising tensions between Washington and Beijing, Trump walked into China looking to prove that he can negotiate from a position of strength instead of weakness and walk away with a deal that directly benefits the American workers, American manufacturing, and American exports as well. And so far, the White House believes that's exactly what has happened. Now, one of the biggest developments that has come out of the summit is the expectation of massive new Chinese purchases of American goods, including Boeing aircraft, American agriculture, and U.S. energy exports. The Treasury Secretary Scott Bessent said officials expect major announcements involving Boeing orders during the trip, which has happened, along with expanded access for American companies into Chinese markets. Now, that matters enormously for the American economy, the American worker, and the American farmer. A large Boeing deal alone could support thousands of high-paying manufacturing jobs in states across the U.S. Add in soybean exports, agricultural contracts, energy sales, and technology investment, and the White House is now framing this trip as proof that Donald Trump's aggressive trade posture against China forced Beijing back to the negotiating table. And remember, just over a year ago, the two countries were locked into a brutal trade war. Now, if you think the president's blowing smoke, you weren't paying attention to just how nice the Chinese were to the president in greeting him. It was something he talked about with Sean Hannity on Fox News.
12: 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Wow. 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I have video of when Barack Hussein Obama came to China. There wasn't as much pageantry

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5: Waiting on the next move. I'm Paul Stevens, Fox News. The tenuous ceasefire between Iran and the U.S. could be in danger again.
6: President Trump posting on Truth Social a warning to Iran, saying the clock is ticking and that they better act fast. It comes amid this delicate ceasefire between Washington and Tehran, and some analysts argue that there's questions and concerns over what Iran would want out of a deal. Axios today reporting that the president is expected to hold a Situation Room meeting with top national security team members on Tuesday. And following his high-stakes visit to China this past week, the White House today announcing the creation of a board of trade and a board of investment to allow government-to-government channels between the world's two largest economies.
5: And again, Fox's Alex Hogan in Washington. The president also spoke with Israeli Prime Minister Benjamin Netanyahu earlier today on the Iran situation. Kentucky holding its primary this week as the president continues to seek the ouster of a Republican House member, Thomas Massie.
7: President Trump posted on Truth Social Sunday calling Massie, quote, the worst Republican congressman in history. On ABC's This Week, Congressman Massie said he wasn't concerned over GOP Senator Bill Cassidy's loss in Louisiana Saturday and alleged that well-financed opposition has gotten involved.
8: How did this race become the most expensive race in the history of Congress for a primary? It's because three billionaires from outside of Kentucky have funneled millions of dollars in here. They're trying to buy a seat.
7: President Trump endorsed Massey's opponent, Ed Gallrein. Massie has seen the president's anger by voting against the One Big Beautiful Bill and voting for the release of the Epstein files. Gernal Scott, Fox News.
5: Thousands meeting earlier today on the National Mall in Washington, D.C. for a day-long prayer rally. The event today billed, quote, as a rededication of our country as one nation under God. 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
16: Forecast is calling for a daytime high of 94 degrees under mostly sunny skies. Expect an overnight low dropping down at around 69 degrees. Monday will be dropping down a couple of digits. Low 90s at 92 degrees under mostly sunny skies. For the Fox 10 Weather Experts, I'm Ashley Loessa.
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21: Hour 3, Ben Ferguson Show. It is nice to be with you. I've got a lot to chat about in this hour, and we want to get some of your phone calls in here as well. 1-800-474-9732. 1-800-474-9732. 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Phone lines are open. Democrats, if you listen carefully, will always tell you exactly what their plan is. Now, in the olden days, Barack Obama didn't actually tell you he was a socialist. He just said that we wanted hope and change, and he would dress it up in a different way. Bill Clinton, for example, didn't tell you that he wanted there to be massive expansion of government. Instead, he said that we needed to make government smaller, but also take care of the poor. Translation: a massive increase in the number of people on food stamps and government aid. But in 2026, the Democratic Party is no longer holding back how much disdain they have for the government of the United States of America, which, oddly enough, they are a part of. They don't like that the government has checks and balances. They don't like that the government has different branches in it that they cannot control, that actually keeps other individuals in our government in check. In other words, they don't like it when they're told no. And so when they are told no, they now are saying what they really believe out loud, that when they don't get their way, they want to destroy and completely alter and change the United States of America's government. That would also mean that you would get rid of our Constitution. You would get rid of our Bill of Rights. You would get rid of anything that actually stands in their way of power. Now, Kamala Harris is dressing it up, saying it a little bit differently, saying that we need to have big and bold conversations and have these strategy thinking sessions. But I want you to listen to what she actually said. Now, this was put out online. And I want you to listen to Kamala Harris talk about destroying our government all because Donald Trump and other conservatives have been elected and they don't like it.
0: Say, look, this is a moment where there are no bad ideas. A no bad idea brainstorm is what I'd like to call it. And in that no bad ideas brainstorm, we talk about what we need to do and think about doing around the Electoral College. We talk about the idea of Supreme Court reform, which includes expanding the Supreme Court. We invite a conversation about multi-members districts. We talk about, look, that if we win the Senate, which we should and we will, then the Senate Judiciary Committee should have rules that they put in place so when these people come before as nominees to the Supreme Court and lie, that they are held to account and consequence, not just that somebody goes on cable news and says they lie, but that there are rules in place to actually penalize people for lying to a Senate Judiciary Committee.
21: Now, let's just pause there. Let's go through the list of people that we know have lied to Congress. Guy by the name of Anthony Fauci, former FBI Director James Comey, former CIA Director John Brennan. The list, James Clapper, the list goes on and on of individuals that have lied before Congress. Now, they have not been held accountable for their lies, whether it's dealing with COVID, whether it's Mayorkas lying to Congress saying the border is secure when he knew that there were millions of people coming across the border illegally. The number of people that Kamala Harris in her party that have lied to Congress, the Steele dossier, Russian collusion, the impeachment of Donald Trump 1 and 2. Adam Schiff is a great example. These are all individuals that have gone before Congress and that have lied before that she says we need to be held accountable. But to be clear, she's not saying they need to be held accountable. She's saying we want to accuse any Republican that we disagree with that comes before Congress of lying to Congress, and then we can silence them. There was also something else she said that was very interesting. She said we need to talk about the Electoral College. Translation, get rid of it. Why? Because she wants the presidency to be picked by California, by L.A., by New York, by Chicago. She doesn't want states like North Dakota, South Dakota, or many of the southern states like Arkansas, Tennessee, South Carolina, North Carolina to have power. She certainly doesn't want states like Iowa, New Hampshire to have any power in who the president of the United States of America actually is. She wants to change it all so that liberal cities will control who the president is every presidential election cycle. She wants the presidency to become down to where if you're a Democrat, you only really have to campaign in five or six cities, not even states, just five or six cities in America. Because the population is so dense there, you can just win an election by getting the majority of those people to vote for you. She wants to have the majority of the country be flyover country. But she's not done there. And this is, again, all because Donald Trump was elected president and she hates the majority of American voters in this last election. Keep listening to her radical ideas.
0: That we agree that it is right to have ethics rules for Supreme Court justices. And let's put those in place. Let's talk about statehood for Puerto Rico and D.C. These are the things I think that we've got to do. We've got to neutralize these red states from cheating, including blue states expanding their maps. And all of this, I think, is look, we got to fight fire with fire. These folks are playing to win. We got to play to win, too.
21: We've got to fight fire with fire. We have to play to win. Now, these are the words of an individual who knows that President Trump has had multiple assassination attempts against him. She doesn't care. She wants to incite that type of anger and violence. But you also notice what she said about she wants there to be two senators from Washington, D.C. and two senators from Puerto Rico, because she believes that easily and based on the makeup, Washington, D.C. would immediately elect two Democratic senators. And she believes that Puerto Rico, they could probably do a very good job there and get at least maybe one, if not two, of those senators to go for the Democrats as well. And she very well may be right. But you notice what she's talking about here. It's about stacking the deck. And by the way, you notice she mentioned in there she would like to redo how we do the Supreme Court. Why would she want to redo how we do the Supreme Court? It's a very simple answer. She wants to redo the Supreme Court. Every time they give her a ruling that she doesn't like, she wants to go after and attack those Supreme Court justices and maybe get them kicked off the court. And if that is not enough, then she wants to pack the court, and every time she needs to make it bigger, then they would just make it bigger. And every time that the Supreme Court needs to get even bigger to give them what they want, they just want it to get bigger again. So no longer would it be 9, it could be 15, then it can be 21, then it can be 29, then it can be 35. Where would it stop? As long as they have power, that's all they really want, is more of the power. So this is the Democratic Party. They're saying it out loud. Believe them when they tell you this is what they believe. Believe them when they tell you that they want to destroy this country. Because Kamala Harris just laid out their entire game plan. 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
21: Welcome back. It is the Ben Ferguson Show. It is so nice to have you with us. I'm about to tell you a story that's a pretty interesting story, and it involves Venezuelan dictator Nicolas Maduro's billionaire bagman, who's been arrested and extradited to the U.S. 3 years. And this is where the story gets interesting. After a Joe Biden pardon, Venezuelan dictator Maduro's billionaire bagman has been sent to the U.S. on Saturday. The man's name was Alex Saab. He's 54, a Colombian Venezuelan businessman described by U.S. officials as a close ally to Maduro. He was arrested in Caracas during a joint U.S.-Venezuelan operation in February, according to a U.S. law enforcement official. This happened less than 3 years after this same bagman, Alex Saab, was pardoned by President Joe Biden. Venezuela Migration Agency said that Saab was deported to the U.S. to face charges for notorious quote-unquote crimes that he had allegedly committed. Now, Maduro was embracing Saab even at an event publicly in January of 2024. Saab is apparently a crucial star witness in the Maduro case, who is awaiting trial for his charges in Manhattan. Saab was described as a Colombian citizen in a press release by the Venezuelan Ministry of Justice. Quote, the deportation was ordered considering that the aforementioned Colombian citizen is involved in the commission of various crimes in the United States of America, as is public knowledge and widely reported, the statement continued. Now, Venezuela's constitution prohibits the extradition of its citizens, leading to speculation on Saturday that Saab may have been stripped of his citizenship to allow the deportation to even take place, the New York Times is reporting. A provision in a 1922 treaty between Washington and Caracas may also allow exceptions to the rule. Sabat was previously detained in Cape Verde en route to Iran in 2020. Again, this is the guy that Joe Biden decided to pardon. He was detained in Cape Verde en route to Iran in 2020 on bribery charges after the U.S. alleged that the Colombian-born businessman had siphoned $350 million out of Venezuela. He was released under Biden in 2023 and in a controversial, quote, deal in exchange for the release of 10 Americans detained in Venezuela, he was pardoned. Now, that pardon was focused on a specific 2019 indictment over unbuilt low-income housing. This is where it gets even shadier. Saab still faces active federal investigations over alleged bribery conspiracies involving Venezuelan food import contracts as well. Saab can now provide U.S. authorities, in theory, with additional evidence to strengthen their criminal case against Maduro, who, along with his wife, is being held in New York. The couple, of course, both deny the criminal charges against them, which include conspiracy to commit narco-terrorism and import cocaine. U.S. prosecutors allege that Saab controls some of Maduro's funds as well. And Saab's arrest and deportation now suggests a new level of collaboration between American and Venezuelan law enforcement under the country's acting president, Rodriguez. Now, Rodriguez, who previously served as Maduro's vice president, is targeting figures who kept the leftists in power for over a decade. In other words, she may be working with America because she wants to get rid of the same people that we can't stand. Now, you look at this story, and the question that you have to ask yourself is this. How does a guy that is this corrupt, with this much baggage, actually get a pardon from the former president of the United States of America, Joe Biden, when we know that he's a wanted man who's committed significant crimes against the United States of America? That's the question that everyone should be asking right now. Unfortunately, it looks like the media is not asking that question at all. This is another story we're going to keep watching for you. There's also something else I want to throw on your radar screen, and it's very interesting. The United Nations has got a new issue, or a problem, I guess you could say, as President Trump calls it, says, good riddance. United Nations-led committee, climate committee, admits to projections that were actually wrong. President Donald Trump criticized Democrats this weekend for pushing climate change fears and said the United Nations leading climate committee has just come out admitting its projections were, in fact, not even close to what they thought they were going to be. In a post on Truth Social, Trump wrote, good riddance, after 15 years of Democrats promising that climate change is going to destroy the planet, the United Nations top climate committee just admitted that its own projections were wrong, wrong, wrong. For far too long, climate activism has been used by Democrats, notice he calls them Democrats, to scare Americans, push horrible energy policies, and fund billions into their bogus research programs. Unlike the Democrats, who use climate alarmism nonsense to push their Green New Scam, my administration will always be based on truth, science, and fact. Signed, President Donald J. Trump. Now, the Trump administration has been working to pull the United States back from climate issues. And there's also something else that's interesting. The president says, we're not going to go along with what the rest of the world says we must do. Mr. President, Mr. Trump is against humanity. His absence here demonstrates that, is what leftist Colombian president said about, well, not really being involved or attending the COP30 climate conference in Brazil earlier this year. And they showed their disdain for President Trump then. Another one said it this way. The President of the United States of America at the latest United Nations General Assembly said the climate crisis does not exist. That is a lie, is what the Chilean president said about Donald Trump. Earlier this year, the Treasury Department also announced that the United States had withdrawn from the UN-backed Green Climate Fund and relinquished its seat on the board, basically saying it's nothing but a waste of time. And the move followed the January 7th announcement that the United States would withdraw from 66 organizations and treaties described as globalists, nearly half of them affiliated with the United Nations. At the center of that decision was the UN Framework Convention on Climate Change, the foundational treaty for major international climate agreements. And the Trump administration opposed spending U.S. taxpayer dollars on entities identified as contrary to the interests of the United States. The Senate Republicans recently introduced legislation to prohibit Democratic-run states from hurting American energy producers through what they described as climate warfare. And in April, many Democratic states are increasingly adopting legislation that would allow insurers to sue oil and natural gas companies for disaster-related laws. Critics of the laws believe these proposals would penalize energy producers at a time when we need lower energy costs more than ever before. So there are two very interesting stories here that come out of all of this. One, you've got a president that's standing up to the narco-terrorists and also those that, well, even in Venezuela, that have a lot of energy. And then at home, he's also standing up saying, we're not going to go by this insanity any longer. 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In about 10 to 12 minutes, you will know exactly what's going on at the White House. 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We'll come right back. It is the Ben Ferguson Show. Much more coming up.
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5: News. I'm Ted Lindner. President Trump weighing whether to resume military action against Iran and spoke to Israeli Prime Minister Benjamin Netanyahu by phone Sunday.
6: Regional intelligence sources tell Fox News they assess the Iranians believe they can drag out this current stalemate for at least 2 weeks. But the prevailing assessment inside of Iran is that President Trump may resort to military action.
5: Fox's Trey Yingst in Tel Aviv. And two jets crashed in midair at an air show in Idaho Sunday, but an air show organizer said all four crew members ejected safely. The two aircraft taking part in the Gunfighters Air Show at the Mountain Home Air Force Base, about 50 miles southeast of Boise. Pictures from the scene showed a huge plume of black smoke pouring into the sky following the crash, which happened on the second day of that air show. 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
7: There is a crisis that is unfolding just 90 miles off America's shore. A crisis that's quickly becoming one of the most dangerous and unstable moments in modern Cuban history. Cuba's electoral grid, their electoral grid, I'm going to try that again. You can laugh. It's okay. When you sit in front of a microphone 3 hours a day, this can happen. Let's try that again. Their electrical grid is collapsing. Entire cities are going dark for 20 to 22 hours a day. We're now being told that hospitals are struggling. Food is literally rotting. Protesters are pouring into the streets. And now in a stunning development, the director of the CIA, John Ratcliffe, has secretly traveled to Havana for high-level talks with Cuban officials as the communist regime fights for their survival. This is not speculation. This is literally breaking news. Now, according to multiple reports, the CIA director, John Ratcliffe, traveled to Cuba this week for rare face-to-face meetings with senior Cuban intelligence and government officials, including officials tied directly to the Castro power structure. And the timing of this meeting is no coincidence at all, because Cuba is in the middle of what many experts are now openly calling a national total collapse. The country has effectively run out of diesel fuel and fuel oil needed to keep its power plants operating. Cuban officials themselves admitted they have absolutely none left in reserves either. Now, I want you to think about that for a second. You have an island nation of more than 11 million people is now trying to survive with an electrical system that barely functions. In many neighborhoods, the lights are off nearly all day long. That means refrigerators don't work. That means on a hot island, air conditioning doesn't work. That also means the traffic lights don't work. Cell towers don't work. Hospitals and clinics are operating under emergency conditions. And remember, Cuba is now entering their hot summer. Now imagine being in Havana in May or June with no electricity for 20 hours a day. It's become so severe that protests are now erupting in the streets. Demonstrators have been blocking roads, burning trash in intersections, and screaming for the government to turn the power back on. Some reports describe this as the biggest wave of unrest since the anti-government protests that shook Cuba several years ago. And this is where the story gets even more important for Americans, because this isn't just a humanitarian story anymore. This is rapidly

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8: Welcome back. It is the Ben Ferguson Show. It is nice to have you with us. And if you just join us, we got a lot that we're chatting about tonight. I want to start with another shocking revelation that sent shockwaves throughout Washington, D.C. this week and really across the country. Because according to statements tied to the Department of Homeland Security, illegal aliens are responsible for roughly half. I'm going to say it again. Roughly half of all the murders this year in Fairfax County, Virginia. Now, that is one of the wealthiest and most politically powerful counties in America. It's, in essence, a suburb of Washington, D.C. We're not talking about some struggling border town overwhelmed overnight by cartel violence. We're talking about Fairfax County, an affluent liberal county in Virginia that neighbors Washington, D.C. This is home to federal contractors, intelligence officials, lawyers, diplomats, tech executives, and some of the highest medium household incomes in all of the United States of America. This is the affluent Northern Virginia suburb. This is the backyard of our federal government itself. And now this country has become the center of a bigger problem for Democrats, and that is, how did they even get to this point? You've got a major growing national firestorm over illegal immigration, over violent crime, over sanctuary city and sanctuary policies. And whether political leaders are deliberately ignoring repeated warnings until innocent Americans end up dead. Now, the controversy exploded after the Department of Homeland Security officials told the truth. They highlighted murder cases involving illegal immigrants in Fairfax County during a heated House hearing this week. And that is when the new head of the Department of Homeland Security, Mark Wayne Mullen, came out to tell the American people exactly what's going on.
9: Roughly 50% of the murders in Fairfax, Virginia, the perps are illegal, shouldn't even be in the country to begin with. We have, you know, politicians that want to protect the criminals. President Trump is still protecting all of our neighborhoods.
8: You listen to him saying that. They're protecting all neighborhoods. How is it even possible that you can have 50% of murders in Fairfax County, nowhere close to the border, happen and be killed, Americans be killed by illegal immigrants? Now, according to DHS-linked figures cited during the debate, not only is that one of the biggest problems, but they also say in some cases, officials reference it being even higher, as high as 75% of the murders in Fairfax County so far this year. Those numbers are being debated, of course, politically. Now, regardless of where you stand on this issue, The individual cases now drawing national attention are horrifying. One of the most shocking involved an illegal immigrant from Sierra Leone who was accused of brutally murdering a 41-year-old Stephanie Minter at a Fairfax County bus stop earlier this year. The details should infuriate everyone. According to the reports, the girl had been, or the man, I should say, the illegal immigrant, had been arrested roughly 30 times before the murder. Let me say that again. 30 times. 30 encounters with the justice system, with law enforcement, charges ranging from assault to wounding and other violent allegations. And yet somehow that illegal immigrant remained on the streets because the sanctuary city policies in Virginia. Federal immigration authorities had reportedly logged detainers against him earlier in the year. Police repeatedly warned prosecutors that he was a major danger to society. And still, according to the reporting, he was not removed from the country and allowed back on the streets. Then came the deadly stabbing that shocked the community. And many Americans are asking the very simple question, how does someone get arrested 30 times and remain free in the United States of America, even if you're not an illegal immigrant? That question is now at the center of this massive political and legal battle that's unfolding in Northern Virginia. Now, Fairfax County Commonwealth Attorney is a progressive prosecutor backed, you guessed it, by George Soros and the left-wing criminal justice reform movements. He's now under federal investigation by the Department of Justice over allegations that his office may have been giving preferential treatment deliberately to illegal immigrant defendants. In other words, the system was going harder on American citizens and looking the other way when they caught an illegal. In one case in particular, two illegal immigrant defendants accused in Fairfax County of murder, they received plea agreements that resulted only 5 years behind bars despite facing much steeper potential sentences. The Department of Homeland Security blasted the deal publicly, calling it an insane sweetheart plea deal. Now, the language from DHS lit up conservatives on Capitol Hill, as it should have. Critics say these policies are creating exactly the kind of environment where repeat offenders believe there are no consequences, even if arrested 30 times. So here we are. Roughly 50% of murders in Fairfax County, Virginia, are by people that are illegal. That shouldn't even be in this country in the first place. The Trump administration making it clear they're not backing down on this and expect more justice to come. All right, don't forget, we do this show as a podcast each and every day. 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Also, start your day with a 47 morning update. You'll get the latest news coming out of the White House in about 10 to 12 minutes. 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You can follow me on Instagram, Ben Ferguson Podcast, on X, Ben Ferguson Show, and on Facebook as well. Be safe, my friends. I'll see you back here next week.
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16: Warning to Iran. I'm Ted Lindner, Fox News. A drone that targeted a United Arab Emirates nuclear power plant today, ramping up tensions and raising the possibility of renewed military action against Iran. Fox's Alex Hogan with more from the White House and what President Trump has to say.
17: Axios is reporting that the president is expected to hold a Situation Room meeting with members of the top national security team on Tuesday over the war in Iran. It comes as just earlier he issued a warning to Iran, saying this quote on Truth Social: "For Iran, the clock is ticking, and they better get moving fast, or there won't be anything left of them at times of the essence."
16: President Trump also talked with Israeli Prime Minister Netanyahu by phone. Local Israeli media reporting the leaders discussed the possibility of renewing the war with Iran, as well as Trump's recent trip to China. Investigators combing through the wreckage in Idaho after two Navy jets collided during an air show at Mountain Home Air Force Base. Officials say all four crew members managed to eject safely. Moments before, the two EA-18G Growler jets slammed to the ground ahead of their performance at the Silver Wings of Idaho Air Show. Police in Austin, Texas, taking two suspects into custody, and they're searching for a third. This is after a series of at least 10 random shootings over the weekend,
18: which mainly happened in South Austin, which took place late yesterday and all the way into today as well. We know that 10 of those shootings possibly connected. They were drive-by shootings, two of them involving fire stations. They have left four people injured, one of them, which was in critical condition, but is now stable.
16: And that's Marco Bittenell with Fox 7 Austin. Police trying to determine a motive. And the striking Long Island Railroad workers and the MTA back at the negotiating table after unions went on strike at 12:01 Saturday morning. New York's Governor Kathy Hochul urging folks to get a deal done. The strike at the nation's largest commuter railway has stranded about 300,000 customers. 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
4: Well, when the president went to communist red China, there was a sense nothing would happen there relative to Iran, because after all, that would disrupt the summit, which I hope accomplished a lot. They're still Chinese communists. They still have military bases inside of our country. They still have police stations inside of our country. They still have thousands of marijuana grow sites inside of our country. They still have a half million student spies inside of our country. They still have a million person 14th Amendment birthright citizenship operation underway in our country. They still import large amounts of fentanyl, maybe not through the southern border, but elsewhere into our country. They still dump products into our country to destroy American business. They still hurt the American farmer, and they still buy thousands or millions of acres of land around our military bases. That's communist red China today. Plus, with malware, they can shut down our electrical grid and our power stations and our water treatment plants and more. And so I don't know of a more of a declaration, undeclared war that the communist red China has already given to us. And I hope the president had a nice trip there. I think what came out of it is the cementing of a relationship, which says I can call you and you can call me. That doesn't mean that Taiwan is any more safe tonight than it was last week. It doesn't mean that at all. In fact, when you have a guest coming in your country, you don't warn them ahead of time about how serious the situation is in Taiwan before the president got there. There was warnings put out by the communist red Chinese government about Taiwan being off the table, that next year they're scheduling an invasion of Taiwan. In other words, we better not sell military hardware to Taiwan and Taipei. We better not do that. So the president's got $14 billion in his pocket about to play against the communist red Chinese in Taiwan and more. So do you sense, I'll lay this upon the table, is war with Iran / China worth what's going to happen? In your view, what's coming? 866-647-7337. Bill Cunningham, the Great American, with you and all great Americans every Sunday night.

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1: Bill Cunningham, the great American. Of course, Leland Vitter, been with News Nation. Been a foreign correspondent for up to 20 years and more with expertise in the Middle East and elsewhere. He's got a great column up, War Notes, Leland Vittert's War Notes, which is free to all. And joining you and I now is that same Leland Vittert. And Leland, I've read your War Notes, read them every couple of days. And on balance, can you first tell the American people, give me the three or four goals that the Trumpster had to go there. Now, here we are after the summit. Give me three or four that he met, if any. Give me a full report.
2: I don't think we know. The struggle between the United States and China plays out over a decade or more. The Chinese think in hundreds of years. So the 24-hour news cycle does not exactly fit or be fair to it. This is the battle of heavyweights. Trump loves the quote, to be the man, you have to beat the man. And Trump is the man. America is the man. Right. And China wants to be the man. China wants to replace America. And you have to look at it that plainly. And it is that direct. So with that in mind, you have to say, did Trump show to Xi Jinping that America will not allow that to happen? America is a force for good in the world. China is a force for evil. The only thing they understand is strength. Did Trump show them enough strength to deter them?
1: Well, you tell me. I think I've never seen a more lavish welcome, a more presidential appearance by a president. Seemingly, they've been at it for about 10 years, know each other, 11 years, Trumpster said. And they develop, quote, a friendship, as if that means something to either one of them. Friends don't matter much to Trump unless they can be used and massaged. And in China, friends mean nothing. If you don't like Xi Jinping, you get killed. And so the two of them are the heavyweights of all time are these two with the greatest military power in the history of the world. It's been told that one aircraft carrier today would have taken down the Japanese Empire in 1941 through 1945. One, just one. So these are the greatest military powers that have ever existed. And I think if Xi Jinping had to pick a U.S. president, it would have been Kamala Harris and Joe Biden. Or Gavin Newsom, it would not have been Donald Trump and J.D. Vance, because that is confrontational. So talk to me a little bit about the grand deal. You mentioned this in War Notes a little bit in passing, that the grand deal is you do what you want in Taiwan, and we do what we want in the Middle East, and you have to help us there. Was there any indication of the grand deal?
2: No, and no. I think had Trump made that deal, it would have been a horrible thing. Taiwan is not everything, but it's pretty close, because the second America turns its back on Taiwan and allows the Chinese to fulfill their promise of becoming a great power, it's not just Taiwan. It gives them control over all of Southeast Asia. You think prices are high now Iran shut down the Strait of Hormuz. You ain't seen nothing yet when China shuts down the South China Sea or begins to strangle our supply of AI chips and everything else that comes out of Taiwan. So it is bizarre to me, those that seem to be willing to negotiate away America's role as protecting the world, because when America stops protecting the world, other people start taking over the world, and that is not good for America, unquestionably. So the hope, of course, is that that deal is not made. Xi Jinping would have made that deal in a heartbeat, because it doesn't cost him anything, and he gets something real. The Chinese are experts at giving you something that doesn't matter and taking something that does. And that is a bad deal. And look, Donald Trump puts a lot of weight in personal relationships. 9 months ago, Bill, you and I would have been talking about Putin and Trump and how Trump lavishes praise on Putin and talks about their good relationship and their friends and all this other kind of junk. Okay, fine. But the fact remains, 9 months later, Ukraine is winning, which is a good thing. And Putin is now worried about a coup, which is also a good thing. So you can criticize Trump's style a lot. The results, though,

0: I think, by and large right now, are pretty good.
1: I think Chinese leader Xi Jinping referenced Thucydides, one of my favorite philosophers, of about 7,000 years ago during the Peloponnesian Wars. Thucydides believed that when there's two great powers, one is great, one is arising, that ultimately the arising power in this case is going to be China, must act in a certain way to bring about the demise of the great power, often through non-military means. Thucydides believes, it's called the Thucydides trap, the concept. And that means that China, beginning 10 to 15 years ago and continuing for decades to come, will take over our water systems, malware, our cell phone systems, our electrical grid. They have a 500,000 college students in America, Chinese, paying full boat. And many college kids do not pay full boat. They have large marijuana grow factories all over Maine, Oklahoma, Los Angeles, Nevada, in order to have as many Americans as possible on drugs and also to undermine the legal system. They have bio labs all over the country creating exotic pathogens. We saw from COVID-19, there was not much Chinese responsibility or accountability for unleashing COVID-19 on the world. Add on top of that, the fentanyl crisis, which Donald Trump has largely stopped. So they have unconventional warfare. There'll be no occasion, Leland Vitter, where the Chinese armies and navy show up off the coast of California ready to invade. It's going to be through years and decades of moral decay in our society so that we're pushed over with a feather and not by a gun. Do you buy that Thucydides idea of warfare?
0: Well, there's two parts of it. Was Thucydides correct that there is a trap? Absolutely. I'll give you one more, which is that many of the protest groups that we see that fund, train, organize Antifa, the pro-Palestinian movement, the BLM movement, now the pro-Iran movement on America's college campuses and beyond, are paid for out of Beijing by an American who now lives there, and that is well documented. That Code Pink is another organization that is part of that. So there's active measures, if you want to use that term, by the Chinese to ferment discord and division in America. You are laying out the reason that you can't trust the Chinese. And what is surprising to me is that there is not more Americans and not more Trump supporters who are angered, offended, and beyond, and why Trump is not more angered or offended by being insulted that way. On the flight over on Air Force One, before Air Force One landed, Xi Jinping and the Chinese laid out their four red lines, okay? Last time I checked, Bill, when somebody is invited over to your home or before you get to someone's home, they don't lay out a list of demands for you, okay? No. And number two, when you're at someone's home, they don't start by lecturing you that you are in decline. I have read How to Win Friends and Influence People a few times. I don't remember that chapter. So it is, again, curious to me why those who say they love America so much are not more angered and insulted by this, and that there is not more willingness by America and Americans, and frankly, by Trump himself, to teach the Chinese a lesson. Because the only thing they understand when people are doing what you just laid out that they're doing, and I added to, the only way they stop is if you teach them a lesson.
1: Well, I don't imagine Americans have malware in all the Chinese utilities. I don't imagine we have.
0: Do
1: we?
0: Oh, God, yeah.
1: Well, so we can do to them what they do to us.
0: The U.S. offensive cyber operations are extraordinary. What we don't do, which is what they do, as you point out, is they don't allow all of our students into their country.
1: No.
0: They don't allow American businesses into their country.
1: No.
0: They don't allow the freedom of speech and freedom of ideas and freedom of expression in to their country. So there is an enormous amount of things that we should be doing to them that they do to us, or they stop doing it. But we don't do that.
1: And Leland Vitter of News Nation, there's no Antifa group in China. There's no Black Lives Matter group. There's no Hamas chapters. There's no Code Pinks in China. They harvest the organs of living inmates, the Uyghurs, to sell in the open market. They have no sense of morality, ethics, and values, which is the American heartland. They don't allow America to buy up acres of land around their military bases. They allow none of that. So on the flip side, go ahead.
0: No, and they keep stealing our military and industrial secrets and selling them back to us, which we don't punish them for. Nor do we use active American measures to try and fight it. For example, the U.S. could publicly embarrass China over and over again on the world stage with intelligence about what you just laid out, and we won't do it for fear of upsetting the Chinese, which seems a little backward to me.
1: And if Trump doesn't do it, imagine when the country turns liberal and the next president's Gavin Newsom or Kamala Harris. And I firmly believe that the election in 2026 and the fall is likely to go the Democratic way. And I also believe that if things are great in October of 2028, J.D. Vance or Marco will be the president. However, if things go the other direction, then you're going to get a weak president, which is what the Chinese communists want. They wanted Joe Biden. They wanted Kamala Harris. They don't want Donald Trump or J.D. Vance, correct?
0: I'm not sure I would go that far. I don't think Trump has been nearly as tough on China as the Trump of 2015 and 2016 said he was going to be. If you go back, and we have, and we've played it on News Nation a number of times, Donald Trump of 2015 and 2016, he told it like it was when it came to China. He was extremely direct. He was extraordinarily forceful and clear-eyed about who the Chinese were and what they were doing to the United States. He has been, and I will give the most charitable view of it as I can, far more measured now about the Chinese and about what the Chinese do, and also what he allows the Chinese to get away with compared to what he said he was going to do to them.
1: And Leland Vitter, there's nobody I know with more personality plus in a small setting than Donald Trump. Personality plus, friendly. You get around the guy, you just feel great. And I think he thinks his charm can allow Xi Jinping to kind of quiet things down, because if they take over Taiwan, it may be 20 years to rebuild it if there's a military war. But that means they would control Japan, the Philippines. Chip manufacturing is 90% of our most advanced chips are coming out of Taiwan. That is gone. That would continue to hurt America. So from their perspective, I think a war between China and Taiwan, it will happen before the end of this decade, and that'll have terrible consequences in the West. China will take one hell of a hit for 3 to 5 years thereafter, but their view is not the next election. Their view is the next century.
0: You're correct, and anybody who thinks Xi Jinping can be charmed and cares about that, okay, all you need to do is go look at where Xi Jinping grew up. Okay, this is a man who grew up with dirt floors. And through force of brutality, will, smarts, cunning, now runs the second largest economy in the world with an iron fist as dictator for life. Okay, he is not that interested in somebody even as charming and as talented as Donald Trump is, putting his arm around him and talking to him about, how beautiful the roses are in his gardens. That's just not going to work.
1: How does it end? You and I may not be around for the end. I look at the problems our country has. I look at the conservative movement being splintered, Tucker Carlson, Candace Owens, some say being paid by foreign interests to split the conservative movement. Many of our major cities are in complete collapse, whether it's New York, Chicago, Los Angeles, Cincinnati, difficulties, incredible bad public schools, police departments underfunded, not respected. I look at the homeless crisis in many major American cities. I look at $40 trillion in accumulated debt, living off the future earnings that may not be there. I look at our education systems that are indoctrination centers and not true education systems. And at some point, when the liberal Democrats take over, the open border will continue. Maybe Puerto Rico and D.C. becoming a state. Maybe packing the U.S. Supreme Court with more liberal justices. Are you optimistic or pessimistic?
0: Well, after that, Bill, I don't know how anybody can be optimistic. I just want to drink. But, you know, Bill, I'm right now in Boston, Massachusetts, where in the late 1760s and early 1770s, a bunch of young men got together and risked their lives, their fortunes, and their sacred honor based on an idea that our rights come from God. And they believed in freedom and liberty, and they were willing to fight and die for it.
1: Yeah.
0: No one has ever written those things down before or since. And I think you always have to be optimistic about America. And for those who would call me Pollyanna, which I'm sure you do, I would point to San Francisco. Why? Because 6 months ago, the progressive left got thrown out on their hind parts because of the drugs and the needles and the homeless and the crime, and was replaced by a guy named David Lurie. Yes, a Democrat. And now San Francisco is getting cleaned up. Investment is happening again. He's got, I think, a 75% approval rating because he's doing basic things like cleaning the city up, throwing the homeless out, cleaning up the needles, and dealing with things and problems the way they need to be dealt with. So I am endlessly optimistic about America. And I'll tell you the last reason why. Because if you're not endlessly optimistic about America, we might as well pack this all up and go home. If America fails as a force for good in the world, then evil takes over.
1: Yep. All right. My question was somewhat tongue-in-cheek. I'm taking a perspective. I believe in Jesus Christ, the God Almighty. I think many things happen because of him. Maybe some things in spite of him. It is Leland Vittert's War Notes, Politics by Other Means. Leland Vittert, thanks for coming on the Bill Cunningham Show. And Leland, good luck in Boston, and you're a great American. Thank you very much.
0: Thanks, Bill.
1: God bless America. Let's continue with more.
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1: Shall we say Louisiana? The Trump coalition is in total march. We have Cassidy is out. Got a brand new congresswoman coming in. I think it's going to be the U.S. senator. Indiana, about 10 days ago, took out 5 of the 7 state senators who didn't work with Donald Trump. And then on Tuesday, day after tomorrow, we're going to have a big primary vote between Ed Gallrein and Ed Massey. You know how I think that should turn out, because I can't conceive of someone like Thomas Massey, supposedly Republican, who is in allegiance with Candace Owens and Nick Fuentes and Alex Jones and AOC. Throw in Tim Kaine and Ro Khanna and Ocasio-Cortez. The state of Kentucky voted like 2/3 or more for the president. And let's face it, that particular district was closer to 80% for Donald Trump. So how can you lose when the president, shall we say, is with you and against your opponent? We'll see what happens on Tuesday. By next Sunday night, we will know. Once again, big week coming up. Will America attack Iran this week? Let's continue with more. Bill Cunningham, the Great American, with you and all great Americans every Sunday night.
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0: 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A polygamist from Utah and an L.A. Armenian businessman.
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3: Weighing military action, I'm Deborah Valentine, Fox News. The U.S. and Israel are weighing new strikes on Iran after President Trump spoke with Israeli Prime Minister Benjamin Netanyahu by phone. Fox's Anita Vogel.
19: President Trump posting on social media that the clock is ticking. He's also warning there won't be anything left of Iran if a peace deal isn't reached soon. The new pressure comes as Washington and Tehran remain at odds more than a month into a fragile ceasefire. Tensions are also rising across the region after new Gulf drone attacks, including one on a UAE nuclear plant. President Trump insists any deal must fully reopen the Strait of Hormuz and prevent Iran from getting a nuclear weapon.
3: President Trump met with his national security team Saturday. Iran's foreign minister accused the U.S. and Israel of having contradictory rhetoric about Iran's nuclear capabilities. The U.S. has claimed for weeks that Iranian economy is on the brink of collapse. Prime Minister Netanyahu said at the beginning of Operation Epic Fury, his goal was to create the conditions for a civilian uprising. A third suspect is in custody in Austin, Texas, after a dozen random shootings injured four people, one critically. Austin Police Chief Lisa Davis.
24: Our hearts are certainly with the victims of this and the families of those involved in this senseless violence.
3: Fox's Laura Cantor reports shots were fired at the following.
25: Authorities said at least four people were injured in the shooting spree that began late Saturday afternoon outside a fire station in East Austin. A man walking his dog was shot in the back in the second shooting that happened Sunday morning. Austin police said the suspects later opened fire outside another fire station, as well as several apartment buildings, and stole at least four cars.
3: Two of the suspects are identified as a 15-year-old and a 17-year-old. A motive is unknown. 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
26: 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Here's Manny Munoz.
27: I am Manny Munoz. Thank you for tuning in to iHeartRadio's Communities. It is our weekly public affairs show where we try to bring you conversations that'll help you better understand important issues or maybe just some interesting topics. Either way, I do hope you'll stick around for the next half hour. And if you have any comments, questions, or suggestions, please feel free to reach out on Instagram. My handle is at IODManny. That's at IODManny. Now, let's get on with the show. For a lot of Americans, young and not so young, the basics like budgeting and credit and saving is Greek to them. Let's discuss it with Steve Bomba. He's CEO of the Council for Economic Education. Steve, thanks for joining us.
28: Thank you for having me, Manny.
27: Why does it seem like so many years ago we went away from teaching financial literacy in schools in our country?
28: So if you put yourself in the position of a superintendent or a principal or a teacher, you only have so much time during a school day, and there are a lot of demands on that time. Should we focus on math? Should we focus on reading? Should we focus on writing? And I think in the midst of an education reform movement, financial literacy was a casualty of that. But it's making a comeback now.
27: How many states are bringing it back? I know in Florida, where I'm from, we just started requiring financial literacy courses for high schoolers in the last few years.
28: Yeah. So if you go back to the time in the 90s when we had the beginnings of what I would call the education reform movement, only one state in the United States required personal finance. We at the Council for Economic Education have put together an advocacy group to try to get states to require personal finance, and we are, and economics, and we're up to 39 states, I'm happy to say.
27: Wow, so 39
28: from one
27: states,
28: to
27: that's
28: 39
27: great.
28: In a generation, yeah.
27: Why are we still missing out on 11? What is the pushback? Because it seems like if there's anything you need to learn in school would be how to handle money and finances.
28: Yeah, I don't think we're not getting resistance anywhere. There are very few places in the country that say we are opposed to teaching financial literacy, personal finance, and economics to students in our state. It just takes time for these laws and bills to get through state legislatures. So I would suspect that we'll look up in 5 years or so. And I think we'll be at 50 states plus Washington, D.C.
27: What's the real world cost of not having financial literacy, not in theory, but for everyday lives for American families?
28: Well, I'll answer the question and I'll frame it in an asset-based language.
27: Uh-huh.
28: If we look at a state like Texas, Texas is the second largest state in the U.S. 3 years after the state of Texas mandated that their students take personal finance, what you saw in that state was that the average credit score improved by 32 points, and researchers gave the personal finance course mandate as a reason for that bump. They saw a 33% drop in delinquent payments on loans. So when young people are taking personal finance and economic courses, what you see are these very tangible, quantifiable benefits that accrue to themselves, their families, their communities, their states. And once we get to 50 states plus Washington, D.C.,
27: right,
28: these benefits will accrue to the entire country.
27: So we've generally right now grown up with maybe a couple of generations of young adult Americans with very limited basic financial knowledge, and that's showing up in their debt and their lack of credit worthiness and their lack of savings.
28: Yeah, I suppose their lack of financial knowledge certainly plays a role in that. I think that the contours of the American economy have gotten to be significantly more complex as well. You know, for example, my grandfather was in a union that had retirement benefits for him. And by the time you get to me, we're on to 401k plans. So just the basic architecture of the American economy has changed. It's much more complex.
27: Yeah.
28: And individuals need to play a greater role in managing their financial health.
27: Sure, and there's something to be said for the fact that when you're in your teens and 20s, you're not thinking about what's going to happen when you're in your 60s or 70s, so maybe putting money away in a 401k isn't important because you're not looking that big picture. But if you do have that financial education, you do understand the significance of it.
28: Oh, absolutely. Albert Einstein famously said that compounded interest is the eighth wonder of the world. Mm-hmm. And when you start teaching that to 14-year-olds, it's a critically, critically important lesson, both in 401k plans, obviously, but also we should be encouraging young people to invest in ways that are going to grow their wealth a little bit over time.
27: Are there certain states that are getting more right than other states when it comes to doing this again, to reincorporating it in education?
28: So I will tell you what the gold standard is. The gold standard is for students to have to take a standalone semester-long course, both in personal finance and in economics, mm-hmm. so they understand how to manage their personal finances, and they understand the theory that ties their personal finances to the larger national and global economy. And we do have a growing number of states, it's still small at this point, where you have both of those requirements. We get to the gold standard by getting schools to require some combination of these courses at all, and then we try to make them even better.
27: Sure.
28: We try to make the policy even better.
27: Have a few more minutes here with Steve Baumbach. He's CEO of the Council for Economic Education. I know we've gotten this far. It's taken a long time to get these 39 states, and you say in the next 5 years we'll have every state on board with financial literacy courses. Should we be looking bigger? Should we be teaching financial literacy in middle school or beginning even in elementary school?
28: Yes, yes. First, I am the aspiration is to have 50 states plus D.C.
27: Sure.
28: have these mandates, and I think we'll get there. So the Council for Economic Education actually does provide, in particular, personal finance and economics lessons for students as young as elementary school. I'm going to give you an example mm-hmm. of how we bring these concepts to life for students. We have a candy game where students sit in groups of five or six. Each of them has bags of candy. Each student has different kinds of candy in their bag, and they trade. And then that exercise grows to an entire classroom activity where instead of trading with five or six classmates, you're trading with the entire class. Mm-hmm. It might be 25 or 30 people, and everybody has different kinds of candy. And what you see is that the utility, the pleasure, the excitement of the students grows the more potential trading partners they have. Now, they don't realize, they think they're just trading Skittles
27: yeah.
28: and Tangy Taffy, but in fact, they're getting a real-time lesson in economic theory.
27: Yeah, that's fascinating.
28: So
27: that's a kind of cool way to do that.
28: It's a cool way to do it, and it's a cool way to do education. So students, people in general, tend to learn better when the lessons are proximate to their lived experiences. So we can teach personal finance and economics to students of very nearly any age, as long as the lesson is relatable. We have another lesson called Swiftonomics, which talks about pricing for tickets to Taylor Swift concerts. You know, these kids
27: don't get me started on that. I know how much those tickets are.
28: They are expensive, but
27: yeah.
28: but instead of just saying, the Taylor Swift concert tickets are too expensive, they can tell you why. They can tell you why they're so expensive. And frankly, maybe some of these students can come up with arbitrage opportunities to get Taylor Swift tickets at lower prices because they understand the theory behind the pricing.
27: Yeah, that is fascinating. While you were saying that, it got me to thinking about how money has changed. When I was young, I had a wallet. I was excited to get my first wallet and get a dollar bill in there and get $5 bills in there. And when I wanted something, I had to give up something tangible, right? I had to give up a dollar bill. So much of our currency exchange these days is not tangible. It's up in the air, right? We're using a phone or a watch or just a car that we don't see that money going out, right? How has that changed the idea of teaching financial literacy when you can't really see the money that's going out?
28: I don't know if that's as much of a change as us old folks might think it is. And I say that as the father of two young men who are in college, and they are, the term for their generation is, they're digital natives. This is how they are accustomed to paying for things.
27: Right.
28: With Cash App and Venmo and Zelle. They are accustomed to ordering Chipotle. God knows my children order a lot of Chipotle. They are accustomed to doing that online, but having their order waiting for them when they get to Chipotle or having it,
27: right,
28: paying a fee, having it delivered. So I do think, to your point about that dollar that you can touch being in your pocket and then not being in your pocket, I do think it, and this is my personal opinion, I've talked about this with partner organizations for the Council for Economic Education. I think it would be great if when a person is paying for something digitally, they also had something on that app that showed them the balance in the account that they're paying from. Then they might not have this sort of kinesthetic relationship with the dollar bill that you and I had when we were kids, but they can see that the money is real and the money they have access to has just diminished by whatever the amount of that Chipotle order is.
27: Right. Couple more moments here with Steve Bombaugh. He is CEO of the Council for Economic Education. What's the website where people could go if they want to get more information?
28: They can go to www.councilforeconed.org. And we have a treasure trove of lessons and resources on our website that folks can engage with for free.
27: You mentioned you've got young sons who are in college, and it got me to thinking about how those are the very kids, the older teenagers, those in their young 20s who maybe have not had financial literacy courses in school, who are targeted by loan offers and credit card offers that could begin their entire financial life on the negative. Is that something that you find is increasingly needs to be addressed?
28: Absolutely. Absolutely. So, for example, the Council for Economic Education, we've developed our own personal finance course.
27: Mm-hmm.
28: And there are explicitly lessons on taking out student loans and what to look for, and so there's guidance on that. On the credit card issue, I don't think you can say necessarily a college student should never have a credit card.
27: Sure,
28: but our course will help step young people through the costs and benefits. I mean, if you're going to be disciplined and spend $10 a month and repay it on time, you build your credit score.
27: Right.
28: If you forget that it's real money and you go out with your buddies on Friday night and spend a bunch of money you don't have, then it's going to harm your credit score. But at least young people should be making informed decisions when they are entering adulthood about how to navigate college, how to navigate student loans, how to navigate summer internships, credit cards, et cetera, et cetera. And the Council for Economic Education is helpful in that regard.
27: The website is councilforeconed.org. That would be economic education. councilforeconed.org. He's been Steve Bombaugh, Council for Economic Education CEO. Steve, really appreciate the time. Best of luck.
28: Thanks so much, Manny. Take care.
27: You're listening to iHeartRadio Communities, our weekly public affairs show. I am Manny Munoz. If you have any thoughts, comments, or questions, please feel free to reach out to me on Instagram. My handle is at IODManny. That's at IODManny. stroke and brain aneurysm can happen fast, and for many families, they come completely out of nowhere. But thanks to quick action and a remarkable recovery, my colleague here at iHeartRadio Miami, Jada Williams, is now using her story to try and help others, the warning signs before it's too late. Jada, thanks so much for making some time with us.
4: Oh, of course. Thank you so much for having me.
27: So let me start off with this. You're young, early 40s. Take me back to when you first started experiencing symptoms, and what did you feel?
4: Back last year, and from April to July, every day I had a headache. So I would come into the studio, go to work, do my thing, but by the end of the night, I would read off songs to DJ Bulletproof or take callers, and I couldn't read my own handwriting because my right eye would start to close by the end of the night. My vision would be blurry. Have difficulties driving home, things like that. And just every day having pounding headaches every day. And then my right eye not having really control over it during that time. And my daughter was just on me every day. Like, Mom, this could be something really serious. This could be something really serious. And I just kept brushing it off for a little while. I have bottles or aspirin just everywhere during that time. And I was going to urgent care, but urgent care, I have a history of migraine. So it was coming off like it was a migraine, but I just knew it was something different. And just speaking with my daughter and everything, she looked it up, did her own research, Googled some things, used ChatGPT, and she was like, Mom, there's too much pressure on your optical vascular nerve and some other big medical word. And I'm like, Okay. How do you know this? She's like, you have to do these additional tests. And she writes out this long text message. And she's like, the next time you go to the ER, you show this to the doctor. And I'm like, I've never went to the ER. I've only been going to the urgent care. Let me just go to the ER. So one Friday morning, I'm like, before I get to go to work and talk on the radio, I'm going to go to the ER and get the best headache medicine that's going to let me make it through my day. That day I was determined to make it through the night completely. And when I got there to Memorial Pembroke, it came across like it was a migraine again. And I told Dr. L, like, hold on one second. My daughter told me to really show you this text message or she's just going to kill me when I get home. And I showed Dr. L my daughter's text message and she gasped and was like, oh my gosh, she's so smart. Let's do this additional test. And she did a CTA scan with the dye that made a big difference because she could see the aneurysm. And they come back and tell me it's a brain aneurysm. You're going to have emergency brain surgery tomorrow. It's the largest we've ever seen. And I'm like, girl, I drink water. I'm Jay Kiss. That's my whole platform is health. Like, I work out. I walk every day, girl. What are you talking about? And isn't that what old people die from or something? Don't old people get that? Then my grandfather had that. Like, what are you talking about? I was in such denial right then. And I'm like, okay, let me get up. And they're like, where are you going? I was like, I'm going to get some water. I called Bulletproof. She's like, oh, Dr. L was adamant. She was really great. She sat with me during that, you know, time of digesting what was going on
27: right
4: with my body. And I called DJ Bulletproof and was like, yo, Bullet, I'm going to be late to the studio today, maybe, but I'm not going to be in the mood for cameras or anything. So we can do social media tomorrow or something. Can we just have a good show tonight? So we can have show tonight.
27: You were still in denial. How long were you having these headaches, though?
4: From April to July, every day.
27: And then July is when you finally convinced by your daughter to go to the emergency room. You were your own advocate, showing them the information she has gotten, and that led you to the discovery of the aneurysm.
4: Yes, that led to the discovery of the aneurysm. I was then taken straight to Memorial Johnson Street with Dr. Mehta and his awesome neurological neuroscience team. They were awesome.
27: Is there a difference? Is there a difference? I'm sorry to interrupt. Is there a difference between an aneurysm and a stroke?
4: Yes. Well, the aneurysm is usually what causes the stroke.
27: Okay.
4: So if it bursts, then you'll usually cause you a stroke or you might die from it bursting. And with mine being the largest, quote unquote, that they've ever seen, they were very concerned about it because mine was larger than a quarter sitting on my brain. It's like a ticking time bomb. And it just keeps blowing up like a balloon with blood until it pops. So in my case, they were worried about preventing the stroke by making sure the aneurysm didn't burst because mine were so big I could have died from it.
27: A few more minutes here with my iHeartRadio Miami colleague Jada Williams, also known as Jada Kiss. So the aneurysm was what was putting the pressure on your optic nerve, affecting your vision in your eye. Yes. Is that the one thing that was different from just a random headache or the other headaches that you used to get?
4: Definitely so. No, that was one thing because where the aneurysm set at, it was sitting on the optical nerve. Mm-hmm. So that was causing pressure on my eye to keep closing. But I was having these headaches that you cannot explain. Mm-hmm. They are excruciating. It's like an ice pick. It's like I actually, for the first time in my life, like literally felt my brain. I felt like I could feel my brain throbbing. Any other time, that's a headache, you know, your right. head may ache,
27: right?
4: But you don't feel brain. I actually was like, I think I feel my brain. I know it sounds crazy, but I could just feel it and it's throbbing and it's like hurrying ice picks. But other than that, which was a biggie, by the end of the day, my right eye would be closing and I couldn't see.
27: Okay. You mentioned you were in denial when they first told you, you've got an aneurysm. We've got to do an emergency brain surgery on you. What was that like? I imagine you called your daughter. You said, baby, you just saved my life. I'm going to have this surgery. Walk me through that process of the surgery.
4: Well, that part of it, when Dr. L was like, no, I'm sitting here. I'm not leaving you. You got to call that person back and tell him you are not coming to work.
27: Right.
4: You are not going to no studio, girl. You are going to have emergency brain surgery tomorrow morning. And I was like, who, me? And she's like, yes. And I'm like, oh, okay. So then I call my mother next, who lives in Louisville, Kentucky right now. And she works in the courthouse. It was about lunchtime, 1 o'clock. I called her at 1. My mom was in Miami at 8 o'clock that night. Mm. I was transported over to Memorial Johnson Street, Dr. Maida's awesome team, and they prepped me and had emergency brain surgery the next morning.
27: Talk to me about how you felt the first time you woke up after that brain surgery. And I'm guessing you no longer had the headaches you were having.
4: No, I instantly didn't have the headaches anymore. It was more so just waking up and just feeling different, and I could see. That was the biggest thing. Mm-hmm. I was happy about. The whole room was laughing at me because I'm like, I can see, I can see, I
27: right.
4: can see. So that was the biggest thing. And after that, it's the more so recovery coming off of the anesthesia and everything, and you can feel your body just feels like a bus hit it.
27: Yeah. What was the most difficult part of the recovery process once you were done with the surgery and you could see again? How long were you in the hospital? And then how long did it take you to get like you were feeling back to normal?
4: Time afterwards, I would have to go on a 10-day bed rest after each procedure. They would want me to stay in bed 10 days because they were going through my groin to get to my brain. Mm-hmm. These days with technology and everything is so awesome. But I couldn't at first, you know, I'm so active with walking and being hands-on with my kids. Like, my family had to rotate coming in town to take care of me, to sit with me, because I couldn't be by myself. I was a high risk for stroke, high risk for seizure, on a lot of medications that I have slowly been coming off of. Mm-hmm. During every time. So I really leaned on my siblings and my mom. They were there for me. All of them live out of town. They were coming in town, taking turns for a week to stay with me. Then right. this one would leave, would come in. So it was a long, like, little recovery world physically, to where I could actually start driving. Like, I couldn't drive. And go figure, you have kids in school, you got to take them.
27: Sure.
4: So they were driving for me, just really hands-on helping me, going to each appointment with me and everything, because it's a very emotional time.
27: Yeah.
4: And then I was so surprised by what what was going on in my life in a situation like this, it changes your lifestyle. It's like my lifestyle is totally opposite. What do you mean rest?
6: Yeah.
4: I'm up early, out late night. I'm doing different events. You know, I love being on the microphone. I love advocating and helping people. But it was like this time I needed to advocate and help myself and sit down. If my cup is empty, if I run myself down, who am I going to be able to?
6: Yeah, you're not going to be there for your family. Right. Couple more minutes here with Jada Williams, my iHeartRadio Miami colleague here. What made you decide that you wanted to become public with what had happened to you and what you'd learned because of it?
4: Well, the first thing was the awesome listeners that tune in to 103.5 The Beat. Our listeners are so on point that they start noticing I wasn't there. And then, you know, the DJ's giving me shout outs to get better. Mm-hmm. The listeners started calling around to the different hospitals, trying to figure out where I was, where I was and things. And so the nurses start coming in my room, asking me questions like, what do you do for a living? And I'm telling them, they start cracking up laughing. And the good thing about it is Dr. Mehta, actually my surgeon, actually listened to me on air, the Bulletproof Radio. So he was all over it. He knew everything. They could name us all off. So
6: that's awesome.
4: That's part when I really started like, okay, I got to take this seriously because I want to be able to help someone else too. I may not be the only person in this situation.
6: Right.
4: And it was just surprising. Like if this could happen to me and I'm saying, you know, before I drink water, I walk every day. I'm a little picky, clean eater sometimes. Like, and you think you're fine. And my thing is you want to be as healthy inside as you are on the outside. I look healthy on right. the outside because, you know, I think because you're petite and on the smaller side that, oh, nothing's wrong with you. You're good. But no, you have to be just as healthy on the inside as you are on the outside and taking care of yourself, getting your checkups and everything like that.
6: And you have to be an advocate for yourself if you know these things. What advice do you have to anybody listening who's like, oh, that's never going to happen to me. I take care of myself. I exercise. The very same things you said you were doing.
4: Well, you never know what lies dormant in your DNA. And then we all think, oh, you know, our 420 smoke participants, we think because, oh, I'm not smoking a cigarette, I'm smoking this. But all of these things go straight to your brain, which can cause or speed up an aneurysm.
6: And what else have you learned from this experience emotionally?
4: Oh, emotionally, I have learned that to stop and let people take care of you, let people love on you, let people give you your roses if they're trying to give you your flowers right now. I have learned to slow down and to be a little more calmer. I'm usually all over the place. I've been to 15 by now. You know, you called me at 12:20. I would have been up at 5, worked out, drank 3 bottles of water by now, just doing stuff.
6: Well, I'm certainly glad that you're still here and that you're appreciating life once again. Thanks so much for the time and sharing your story, Jada.
4: Of course. Thank you so much. And everybody, go get your physical, your checkups once a year just to make sure your body is working properly the way that it is supposed to. We all have to advocate for ourselves. I really appreciate you.
6: And if you want to get more information about how to spot brain aneurysms, you could go to stroke.org. That's stroke.org to find out more about brain aneurysms and strokes. I am Manny Munoz. I appreciate you listening to iHeartRadio's Communities this week. As always, if you have any questions, comments, or suggestions, reach out to me on Instagram. My handle is at IODManny. That's at IODManny. And that'll do it for another edition of iHeartRadio's Communities. I'm Manny Munoz. Until next time.
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1: When was the last time you woke up actually feeling rested or got through the day without feeling stressed out? 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

Elton John, Billy Joel, Rod Stewart. It's going to get heavy. But we're starting to get to the outlying area of that. And the passing of the lead singer of Captain Hook. This is, you know, Dr. Hook. This is getting close to home. So we got off and got a little nostalgic. Let's get back on target. I wanted to start with this story because I just think it's so interesting. It's kind of like, you know, the old behind every headline is a story, and behind every story, there's so much to talk about. Well, here's a headline for you. Saturday Night Live can't stop making fun of conservatives. Donald Trump, or anyone who has a different worldview than them. And this isn't wise by any standard. I thought the best way to start this segment would be to be honest with you. I can think of, well, I remember the first night of Saturday Night Live being in my brother Vic's bedroom with my brother Bobby on a black and white TV, and we saw the first Saturday Night Live. John Belushi, Chevy Chase, the original crew. And I don't think we, I mean, Midnight Special on Friday night, Saturday Night Live on Saturday night, I don't think there was a Friday or Saturday they were missed. Saturday Night Live went through some dips in cast members. There were some unfunny years, and then there were some magical casts. Now, we always talk about these shared experiences that we all lack. That's because of the fragmentation that's happening. But it used to be everybody watched Saturday Night Live, and then you talked about what was the most funny on Monday. Just like you'd watch the final episode of Seinfeld or the final episode of MASH, and we all talked about it around the water cooler. I mean, culturally, the ultimate expense is we don't have shared experiences. So if Lauren Michaels were here, I would say, well, I was one of your most loyal viewers for four decades. I mean, Lauren Michaels more than, I think only Marlboro was I more loyal to for more decades than Saturday Night Live. Think about that. How could you have me as a customer for four decades and blow it? Well, that's you, but it's not me. In fact, at the end of the day, it's half of America. What did in Hillary Clinton? She made everybody who loves Bibles, guns, conservatism, limited government, Christ, whatever you want to lump it all together and say in different words. She made it all deplorable. So from a political standpoint, you'd say, well, now you're not criticizing your opponent. You're criticizing half of the voters. How dumb are you? Well, couldn't the same be said for Lauren Michaels and Saturday Night Live? Last night, they had arguably one of the funniest cast members of all time and one of its biggest stars in motion pictures, Will Ferrell. Will Ferrell is the host. Paul McCartney, one of the Fab Four, the Beatles, is the musical guest this Saturday. And guess what? I still didn't watch. Because it's no longer a part of my life. It's not anything I think about or hate on. They just lost me. Just like late night talk shows lost me. Craig Ferguson, who we've had as a guest on this show, was one of the few who didn't go that direction. James Corden was another one. And I appreciated their work. But the others, they're just not a part of my routine anymore. And not just me, a lot of others. So how did this happen? Well, I love that the New York Post did this story. Live from New York, it's time to bash Republicans on Saturday night. That's really how they should start the show. Why would you take, I mean, this is insulting to comedy. To dumb comedy down to partisan politics. Why would you ever go there? To the point now where partisan politics is the best of the partisan late night shows with Gutfeld. And that's insulting to a news channel. I hope you're following me on all this because I think it's fascinating. But then again, I could be alone. And I probably should kick off 50 minutes of nonstop Dr. Hook. A whopping 91%. Look, there's quality and quantity. And then there's obsession. 91% of the jokes delivered on Saturday Night Live's Weekend Update segment this season targeted conservatives. 82%

0: 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You've got the Democrats on the road doing stump speeches. You've got AOC. AOC, she's trying to reignite the war what was it called? Aggression? The war of northern aggression?
1: Well, that would be what my dear deceased southern grandmother, Miss Roosevelt, would call it, the war of northern aggression.
0: Okay, my father-in-law, may he rest in peace, was genius. He was a teacher.
1: Where's he from?
0: He's from Wisconsin.
1: Damn Yankee is what we would call him.
0: But here's the deal. He was a civil rights or civil war buff. Civil War. He knew everything about the Civil War. He's really got into it. So when I met him, of course, and he was talking about the Civil War, I called it the War of Northern Aggression.
1: That's an acceptable term.
0: And he was like, how in the world could you do that? You know, as a black man, you know, the war was against, it wasn't northern aggression. We were trying to live. I'm like, no, actually, you know, as a son of a southerner, you invaded.
1: Right. I mean.
0: Oh, my God.
1: The other acceptable term that you would hear is the war between the states.
0: Right.
1: But, you know, being from the South and being from the capital of the Confederacy, we prefer to term the war of northern aggression.
0: The war of northern aggression.
1: Mm-hmm.
0: All right. Well, you know what? I think AOC, I think this is northern aggression. She said it's time for the North to pull up on the South.
2: It is time for the North to pull up to the South. Mm-hmm. It is time for New York to pull up to Alabama.
0: Ooh.
2: It is time for all of us to come to Georgia, to Louisiana, to Tennessee, to Mississippi, and let them know exactly what they have uncorked with this injustice.
0: Okay, hold on.
1: So wait, you're going to get all these pink-haired, septum-pierced Subaru drivers rolling down Interstate 95 from New York to roll up into Georgia and Alabama and Mississippi. Girl.
0: Come on. What are you thinking?
1: Does AOC not know what she's asking for?
0: I don't think she does.
1: I mean, there is, speaking from experience, a certain element of the South that has been dreaming of this moment.
0: Please come again. Please.
1: The South will. I told you, I had an uncle who drove an old ratty pickup truck. On the back of his truck was a bumper sticker I'll never forget.
0: The South?
1: North 1, South 0. It's halftime.
0: Well, wait, Mucho, you're from New York. AOC is from New York. If you were speaking to the same crowd here, what would it sound like? What would it sound like for you to say the North has to roll up to the South?
3: I'd be like, we all got to mind our own business.
1: And
0: that didn't sound anything like.
1: And by the way, AOC,
0: where is your southern accent?
1: Well, he's from New York.
0: Well, she's from New York. She has a little accent.
1: Yeah, but Mucho's not pandering. See,
3: I'd be like, we need to mind our own damn business.
1: And the reality is, Miss AOC, if you get a caravan of Northerners strolling down into Dixie,
0: ooh,
1: recent history has shown us. Those Northerners are going to go, damn, it's nice here. You ain't got no property taxes, and the weather's a lot better. Those Northerners are going to just stay.
0: They may just move on down. AOC weighing in on, I should say, pandering to the South.
2: They think they can draw us out of power. They do not know the sleeping giant that they just awakened.
0: Should she say woke?
2: Because it is not a coincidence, and our whole country must understand that it was not until voting rights were ratified in this country that we got the Great Society. Because when black Americans have the right to vote and that vote is protected, our schools get funded.
0: Wait, what?
2: When voting rights
1: stop her.
0: What are you talking about?
1: Now, I'm not a constitutional scholar or a legal expert. I've watched Law and Order enough to know, though, Like, if you, the Supreme Court didn't say black people couldn't vote. What they said was, Democrats, you can't segregate the black people into one district. That would be racist.
0: And yet that's what they ended up doing. But to your point, yes, that's exactly it.
1: In fact, this idea, she's lobbying to segregate the blacks again.
0: That's exactly what's weird about this. She's willing to go to war. She's saying that the North has to roll up. Oh, that's not war talk?
1: I think it's war. At least scrapping. She wants to start a fight. I mean,
0: we need to roll up. Enough
1: ludicrous to know what roll up means.
0: If I'm talking about, we need to roll up on Mucho's house and tell him what time it is. But Mucho would see that as a threat.
1: Right, Mucho and Pablo would come out the house, and then they would beat us down. At least one of us. A-Train would put up a fight.
0: You said your cousins.
3: Us and our fitty cousins, yeah.
0: That's right. That's what I'm thinking.
1: All together in one house.
0: Who would they attack first? Extra White or me?
1: Probably the guy with 11 rings on, I'm just saying.
3: We'd be confused, yeah.
0: Gay?
1: but wait a minute. How come this redistricting fight is go to war worthy when it's happening in southern red states, but she didn't have a thing to say when the Democrats in Virginia were alienating pretty much every Republican voter in the state against their own constitution?
0: The hypocrisy on this issue is so glaring. I think it's actually damaging the Democrats.
1: Well, she thinks they're dumb. She thinks the American people, the Democrats, think we're dumb. You started this
0: fight in Virginia, and you lost.
1: And now you're like, well, we got to fight.
0: No, it gets even more absurd. It gets even more absurd.
1: No ish won't be no ish. No,
0: the ish has started. The ish has started, man. You even got the black gays are coming out now.
1: You finally found a cause.
0: That's not me. Your people. Not me. They're not my people. I'll explain myself coming up next. 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
4: Groups of students at the University of Arizona are showing disappointment towards commencement speaker Eric Schmidt. Schmidt, the former Google CEO, was booed during a speech about AI during the commencement Friday. He urged graduates to embrace freedom, open debate, and the willingness to engage in ideas with people they disagree with. Students cited a sexual assault lawsuit and his ties to U.S. military efforts as reasons for the removal. A judge is blocking Pinal County's agreement with federal immigration enforcement. The Maricopa County Superior Court judge said Friday Pinal County Attorney Brad Miller didn't have the power to enter an agreement to join the 287G program that allows local law enforcement to perform some immigration enforcement duties. Iran is being warned by President Trump that time is of the essence when it comes to making a peace deal. In a post on Truth Social yesterday, Trump renewed his threats and told Iran to get moving fast or there won't be anything left of them. A new commission on artificial intelligence is being launched by Pope Leo. The Vatican announced the pontiff decided to create the commission due to the increased use of AI, citing its potential effects on human beings. And now here's a...
5: 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I did lots of things. 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
36: From the Whitfield Nursery's Weather Center.
0: 89 and sunny today with some gusty winds, then dropping down to 67 tonight. Warming up to 93 tomorrow with sunny skies, and on Wednesday, mostly sunny with a high of 96. I'm Wendy Swanson, 550 KFYI.
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4: Listening to the Conservative Circus, 550 KFYI, 790 KNST, the free iHeartRadio app. It is quite amazing how the Democrats were able to use racism to build their power base, you know, in the South before the Civil War. After the Civil War, they're doing the same thing with the black vote, corralling them into one plantation, you know, one big district in the state in order to consolidate their power to get extra seats. And that's what gerrymandering has served for the Democrats. And they don't make any bones about it. So when the Supreme Court comes along and says that racial gerrymandering is unconstitutional, something that, you know, you think they would celebrate, it was celebrated in the past, now all of a sudden it's a problem. Why? Because that's how the Democrat built their power.
5: Well, that and the only way they can look at people is sexuality and race.
4: Well, yes.
5: Those are the two defining characteristics of humanity, according to Democrats.
4: So you have AOC now campaigning that the North needs to go roll up on the South to put those racial gerrymandering back in place to keep their power, to keep the Democrat base, I mean, should say Democrat Party's power. And you even got black Democrats like Cory Booker running around talking about, not only is this Jim Crow 2.0, but this is the
5: equivalent. Well, I'm so confused.
4: Yeah?
5: I thought the SAVE Act was Jim Crow 2.0.
4: Anything that is...
5: Wouldn't this be Jim Crow 3.0 then?
4: Oh, I see what you're saying.
5: You can't have two 2.0s. They really need to get their act together. Well, I need a flow chart.
4: Well, I'll tell you what.
5: So many Jim Crow.
4: You've got Cory Booker out here saying that the SCOTUS decision has eviscerated, just dilapidated black leadership.
6: Blacks were prevented from voting for by all kind of means, from terrorism and lynching all the way to legislators making it difficult for blacks to vote. And now we have a Supreme Court, six members, who are sending us back to that long, almost century where black political leadership and black electoral fairness was not represented in the House of Representatives.
4: Black
6: and we're
4: going to
6: see now
4: black
6: with surgical-like precision, statehouse after statehouse in southern states, them writing maps to try to eviscerate black leadership.
4: Mm-hmm.
5: But...
4: black leadership, black. But where in the Constitution do we see white leadership or Chinese leadership or black leadership? Or what are you doing? And you make it sound so normal, like this is the way it is and has always been, only in a racist context.
5: Yeah, but he's a Democrat, so that's all he knows.
4: I
5: because
4: see.
5: That's been their groupthink forever. I mean, again, Booker is overlooking the accomplishments of Byron Donalds, John James, Wesley Hunt, Burgess Owens, who are black Republicans, and they've all won in majority white districts. I mean, heck, Burgess Owens won in Utah. He might be the only black person in the state.
4: How was he able to do this? The hypocrisy, seriously, it's hypocrisy. Here's how bad it is. Jonathan Capehart, our good friend Jonathan Capehart.
5: I can't wait. It's going to be super.
4: On MS Now.
8: As I was listening to Melanie and thinking about the Calais decision, the Supreme Court decision, mm-hmm. and what it's done to the Voting Rights Act, to Melanie's point, the Voting Rights Act was passed 61 years ago, which means that America has been a true democracy, as you well know and have said, a true democracy for 61 years. And so given the Calais decision, are we, you and I, Eugene, are Melanie, are African Americans still full citizens of the United States?
7: James T.
4: What do you mean, me, Eugene, James T? Are we still citizens
7: democracy.
4: Of the United States? Are we citizens of this democracy?
5: Is he asking if you're 3/5 again?
4: I think so.
5: What not?
4: I think so.
5: This is all interesting considering, I mean, just a few months ago, Democrats could have absolutely supported a black woman in elected office, but chose not to elect.
4: She's a Republican.
5: In Virginia, and went with Spanberger, the liberal white woman from the
4: I'm
5: CIA.
4: I'm telling you, the hypocrisy.
5: Winston Sears, they just ignored it.
4: They don't want to talk about. They don't want to talk about them. They're not talking about them because you can't ignore it. You can't explain it. Here's Professor Glaude answering Jonathan Capehart's question, are black Americans still U.S. citizens?
9: It's absolutely important. Yes, I mean, on one level, from the vantage point of certain folk, they don't view us as full citizens, right? there are forces at work, in MAGA forces at work in this country, who have as their aim and end, right, to put us in our place. Their design, whether it's an assault on DEI, whether it's an assault on federal contractors, whether it's an assault on college admissions, even Yale Medical School, right? Across mm-hmm. the board and now voting rights, there's a sense in which there are folks who believe that this country must be and must remain a white republic. Mm-hmm. And that begins with the diminution of black political power.
4: That's right.
9: That begins with putting black folk culturally and
4: black
9: politically
4: folk.
9: And
4: folk.
9: Socially in our place, right. as it were. And so we need to read this for what it is.
5: I know you're giving a very erudite answer there, but the only political group that is efforting to diminish black power
4: Come on now.
5: Would be the Democrat Party by allowing millions of illegal aliens to dilute the strength of the black vote.
4: Exactly. See, again, you got them coming and going. See, now here's a question. Could I sit on the set of MS Now in battle with the Capehart and the other guys? I think I could too. Excuse me, Professor Glaude. Hold on.
7: Oh, I paid it for that to me.
4: I won't go on CNN, but if MS Now invites me, I might just go on.
5: Oh, your mama would be so happy.
4: Wouldn't she be happy? Oh, my baby's on with AD Glaude. My baby is on with Jonathan Capehart. Who's that other dude? The other dude, the sweet dude.
5: Rachel Maddow?
4: No, not that dude.
5: Oh,
4: not that dude. The black dude.
7: Rachel Maddow?
4: No. Right. We should stop. It's an all hands on deck situation in California. They are in big trouble.
5: Oh, we finally got to it. Is this the bass hole hour?
4: Yeah, we're going to get the bass hole hour. This is going to be the bass hole hour and more coming up right after your chance to win $1,000. You get a chance to win $1,000 coming up here right after the news, my friends. So make sure you are tuned in. 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
0: Customers respond to a proposed rate hike. From the 550 KFYI Newsroom, I'm Wendy Swanson. The Arizona Corporation Commission is hearing from APS customers today about the utility company's proposed rate hike. APS is requesting to raise rates by 14%. That could increase the average monthly bill for customers by about $20 if approved. The utility says it needs to increase rates to cover the rising cost of equipment and for maintenance to the grid. The cruise ship at the center of a deadly hantavirus outbreak is back at its home port in the Netherlands.
20: As the remaining 27 members of the crew and medical staff finally disembark. While Dutch health officials say they're not symptomatic, they are expected to quarantine for the virus's full 6-week incubation period, receiving regular temperature and symptom checks.
0: Maggie Vespa reports that 3 people aboard the luxury cruise vessel who were infected with hantavirus died while at sea. Evacuation flights were arranged for the rest of the passengers, with some staying aboard for the ship's voyage home. In the U.S., 18 evacuees are marking their first full week under quarantine. Crews are working to contain the Bronco fire burning in the Tonto National Forest. The fire is burning northeast of Cave Creek and estimated to be at about 100 acres and 50% contained. The Tonto National Forest Service reports forward progress has been stopped. A look at your money. The Dow is up 121 points. Let's take a look at the drive with 550 KFY.
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1: Today, our forecast high, just 89 degrees below average for this time of year, with sunshine and dry conditions. Heading into tonight, the forecast low drops to 68 for a nice evening forecast as well, but do expect temperatures to warm throughout the week.
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3: It's an all-hands-on-deck situation for the Democrats in California.
19: Ladies and gentlemen, children of all ages, welcome to the Conservative Circus with James T. Harris.
3: What happens when you redistrict to give your party the power and you still find yourself on the losing side? That is what's going on in California. That's what's happening with Gavin Newsom. They were proudly talking about their redistricting efforts, which inspired North Carolina to follow suit. But here's the problem. Even though they were successful because they pretty much rigged the whole thing out there, now you have some of the new districts that are supposed to be Democrat, but they are trailing to Republicans. I am telling you, something is going on. There is a great shift that's happening there. The blue wave that's supposed to be taking over, you know, coming up in the fall, it's not materializing. The blue wave looks a lot weaker when you leave MSNBC and look at real life. We've been told that the change coming in November is over. We've been told that Democrats in California own the joint, but they don't. And they have nothing, no one but themselves to blame.
5: Well, Democrats, they have a results problem, because, you know, they claimed victory when socialist anti-Semitic Zohran Mamdani was elected in New York. Disaster. The mayor in Seattle, who's now basically saying peace out to the millionaires in Seattle that are like leaving. Those, I don't know that when AOC said Democrats need to roll out of these blue states and head to the red states, if that's what she meant, because, you know, Starbucks is rolling out of Washington to a southern red state.
3: Yes.
5: Hey, look at California and the disaster that is the entire state, but particularly Los Angeles, where you've got Karen Basshole, who they got destroyed in a debate, and now they're just not debating anymore.
3: Well, they can't debate. As a matter of fact, you have Gavin Newsom, the governor out there, who's seeing that they have a huge problem. And so he wants you to know that they do have a backup plan. I think I have a failsafe.
22: We all have agencies. We can shape the future. There's still a lot. I've said this before, so I'll repeat it. I don't anticipate this need to be the case, but there is a break the glass scenario. There's many people that have a deep understanding of what it would look like if Democrats were locked out, and we're going to do everything to make sure that doesn't happen.
3: What?
5: Is he talking about an insurrection? That's very insurrection-y.
3: That's insurrection-y talk there. Absolutely it is. Wait a minute. I guess if they get locked out of the race because you have two Republicans at the top, what do they call that? Ranked choice voting?
5: Jungle primary, ranked choice. Yeah. By the way, it's in California by their own design.
3: That's exactly
5: they
3: right.
5: They wanted this. The liberal progressives have been trying to get ranked choice voting everywhere. In fact, they tried it in Arizona. This is because they thought they were so popular that, see, if we just had two Democrats at the top, it would completely eliminate any shot from Republicans even having a chance.
3: But
5: it turns out they sucked so bad that in California, you might get two Republicans.
3: So they can't let that happen. So guess what? Guess what they're trying to do in California now? Rig the system.
2: This month, a new ballot initiative has been filed to repeal the state's top two primary and return it to a party-based primary where voters like you would only vote for candidates in your own registered party. Now, who's behind this effort? Well, the leader behind it and filed this with the Attorney General this month is Steve Maviglio.
3: Steve Maviglio is a huge bundler, a Democrat bundler in California. He sees how this is going. So now who did he file it with? The Attorney General. We need you to step in and put a stay on this system that we have set up that has been successful with us because it's no longer being successful. They want to get rid of the jungle primaries now and go back to the parties, you know, deciding who the candidate is going to be because, see, it's not working out for them.
5: But see, if it had been two Democrats,
3: but that's fine. That's what I was supposed to work.
5: That's just the democracy, and the parties are. We're not beholden to the parties. We can listen to the will of the people. But when the will of the people speak up and say, "Man, Democrats really suck," well, this is not democracy,
3: right? And so
5: it's
3: then
5: all about power and control.
3: They're in the middle. We are in the primary season. Their days are going to be voting. We need to change the rules right now.
5: Well, that's what they did ensure. In Virginia. They went to try and redistrict after people had already started voting in the primaries. This is the same gig that got them in trouble. They are about to lose.
3: I am telling you.
5: What history says should be a very winnable midterm election. Let's face it.
3: They're going to lose
5: it. You have an incumbent party. Historically, the incumbent president always loses seats in the House and the Senate coming up on the midterm. You have gas prices that are very high. Affordability is a concern. Interest rates are ticking back up. This should be a blue wave by all historical measures, but they are so inept and suck so bad and are so bad for the American people that they are going to bungle their one shot.
3: I am trying to tell you that they may end up losing California. California!
5: As in the governor's race.
3: The governor's race? The mayor's race?
5: Yeah, I think Pratt has a better shot at L.A. than the Republicans do as a governor of California.
3: I think that, well, I'll tell you what.
5: The hatred of Basshole is
3: We're going to talk about that coming up. The hatred of Basshole, how she's responding, and how it just has all Democrats looking quite bad. That's at 8:18.
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30: 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They changed the game. Pandora was still trying to be kind of like radio in a way. 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Apple's 0.7, YouTube Music 0.7. Spotify pays 0.4 cents per stream, same as Amazon, and then Pandora's down to 0.1. 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
43: Every hunter knows that the wilderness is full of surprises. Sometimes what you find out there isn't an elk or a bear, it's something darker.
44: It never made sense what law enforcement was saying to us. How could she have just gone down there and accidentally died? How could there have been no marks on her?
45: All theories are out there, you know, everything from murder to UFOs to Bigfoot.
43: This season on Blood Trails, we're following the trail of seven cases that start in the field and end in the shadows, where missing persons reports, half-buried evidence, and whispered suspicions blur the line between hunting story and homicide.
0: I just instantly started freaking out, yelling to the world, what's going on? I yelled, help. I mean, I'm out in the middle of nowhere. I had no idea what was going on.
43: From the frozen woods of Maine to the mountains of Montana, from an archery opener gone wrong in Wisconsin to a father's last walk through the Minnesota deer woods. Each story begins with a hunter stepping into the wild, but not all of them come back.
0: You know, you just got an empty feeling. What do you say? He's not here with us. You know, it was tough.
43: I'm Jordan Sillars. Join me as we track the truth through tangled cover and cold case files, where every trail tells a story, and every story leaves its own trail of blood. Blood Trails.
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1: Warming up to 93 tomorrow with sunny skies, and on Wednesday, mostly sunny with a high of 96. I'm Wendy Swanson, 550 KFYI.
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0: This is Kelmy.
1: You know, I didn't
0: sending
1: have
0: out his subliminal messages, not so
1: play
0: subliminal.
1: Wilson Phillips on the bingo card for today's show, but it just, I mean, that seems like the kind of sappy pap that James Comey would listen
0: You're
1: to.
0: You're right. You're absolutely right about
1: in his
0: that.
1: Pre-Taylor Swift days.
0: Right. Unbelievable. You got Joey Jones. He was over on Fox News. He weighed into the Comey situation.
2: And so, and do the right thing. When it comes to Comey, Spider-Man, with great power comes great responsibility. You were the director of the FBI, the lead investigator in the country. You, if you don't know what 8647 is, you should have the mind that works like, I wonder what that is. Let me see what that is. You should have an inquisitive mind. Your entire career was predicated on figuring out puzzles. That's who you are. Mm-hmm. But you don't know what that means? Mm-mm. I'm sorry, but at the end of the day, if he had come out and said, hey, you know what? I meant that very benign, but it could be taken the wrong way, or it could be taken to the extreme, and I know that, and I shouldn't have posted it, then it would be a nothing burger at this point. The fact that he tries to, and I use this saying all the time because Democrats do it, spit in my face and tell me it's raining, to tell me, oh, I didn't know what that meant. That's enough that I just sit here like, well, get him, burn him.
0: Burn him down. Get him. Get him. Oh, this is so frivolous. I can't believe they're going up. No, go after him. We don't care that it's frivolous. Be frivolous. The Democrats are frivolous. Frivolous works. 100% frivolous. Okay, my friends. What we have here. I want to talk about, Aaron's talking about this joke that's been going on, that went on over the weekend.
1: The Kevin Hart roast.
0: The Kevin Hart roast. There was a moment of the Kevin Hart roast where BLM was exposed.
1: Tony Hinchcliffe told a joke.
0: He told the
1: same
0: joke.
1: Same Tony Hinchcliffe that performed at the Republican rally there before the last election. Remember, got all.
0: Oh, yeah. We're going to get into that because there's some lessons to be learned and some laughs to have. That's coming up next.
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12: 89 and sunny today with some gusty winds, then dropping down to 67 tonight. Warming up to 93 tomorrow with sunny skies, and on Wednesday, mostly sunny with a high of 96. I'm Wendy Swanson, 550 KFYI.
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0: South. It is time for New York to pull up to Alabama. It is time for all of us to come to Georgia, to Louisiana, to Tennessee, to Mississippi, and let them know exactly what they have uncorked with this injustice.
1: Don't you think?
2: Amen.
1: I'm just saying.
2: Pastor Ocasio-Cortez in the pulpit.
1: In the pulpit. Preaching.
2: Southern Baptist.
1: Preaching to the people. Coming up, my friends, we are celebrating the two-year anniversary. The two-year anniversary.
2: Well, the paper's the first-year anniversary, right? What's second?
1: What is this? What is the two-year?
2: What's the traditional gift for us? I don't even know what we're celebrating.
1: That's... Oh, we are celebrating the beginning of the end of Biden's administration.
2: Oh, I keep that in my heart every day.
1: Well, yes, we're going to remind you of how it all started. The beginning of the end coming up next.
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9: From the Whitfield Nursery's Weather Center.
10: 89 and sunny today with some gusty winds, then dropping down to 67 tonight. Warming up to 93 tomorrow with sunny skies, and on Wednesday, mostly sunny with a high of 96. I'm Wendy Swanson, 550 KFYI.
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0: Welcome back into Clay and Buck. You know, some good news over the weekend. I was very happy to see that. I love, don't let the haters tell you otherwise, I love when there is good news to share with all of you, especially about politics. And so here's what we've got. The Supreme Court has rejected Virginia Democrats' attempt to restore the congressional map that would have given basically the whole state over to Democrats. So the court came down with the order. Was this a 9-0 actually? I'm trying to find that right now.
1: Well, there was no dissent. So sometimes it's a little bit difficult to, the way that these appeals work, it may not be reviewed by the entire 9-member aspect of the court, but no one dissented to the Supreme Court choosing not to take up this case. So that is, in many ways, I think, indicative. It's not officially 9-0, but no dissent means, I think sometimes, Buck, 4 or 5, and trust me, there's all sorts of different aspects of Supreme Court jurisprudence that are followed through. A lot of times these appeals have a particular person who reviews them, and they're reviewed by a less than the majority of the court. But the fact that there was no dissent to the decision not to take this up is indicative that it may well have been a 9-0 decision. And I know everybody's pointing out how polarized the Supreme Court is, but remember, the Supreme Court has issued a lot of decisions that have slapped down the crazy left-wing element of the country. Most memorably, everybody I know forgets this and doesn't want to talk about it. Remember the Colorado Supreme Court said President Trump was not eligible to appear on their ballot? 4-3. Yeah. And it went to the Supreme Court, and the Supreme Court came back 9-0 and said basically, the Democrats on the Colorado Supreme Court are crazy. When you get 9-0'd, when there's no dissent to a decision, it kind of points out how ridiculous the argument was in many ways. And I think that's what has happened now with the Virginia Supreme Court situation, where this thing has blown up in the face of the Democrat Party in a way that I think even stunned a lot of Democrats. We'll talk about that when we come back a bit more on the ongoing situation in Iran, of course. But in the meantime, we're about a month out from Father's Day. 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
3: Shutting down an ICE agreement. From the 550 KFYI newsroom, I'm Wendy Swanson. A judge is blocking Pinal County's agreement with federal immigration enforcement. 550 KFYI's Matt Mattinson has more.
4: The Maricopa County Superior Court judge said Friday Pinal County attorney Brad Miller didn't have the power to enter an agreement to join the 287G program, which allows local law enforcement to perform some immigration enforcement duties. The judge added his belief that such an agreement should be authorized by state law. Miller expressed his disappointment with the ruling afterwards and said his office is strongly considering an appeal.
3: Scottsdale Police is set to utilize artificial intelligence for non-emergency calls. The city says Motorola Hyper system will assist callers with routine requests like general information and report inquiries. Officials say that will in turn help emergency communication staff focus more on urgent matters. The move comes as Scottsdale's call center has seen a high volume of non-emergency calls, with police saying many of those don't require immediate assistance. The system is expected to roll out sometime this year. An Ebola outbreak in Uganda and the Democratic Republic of Congo has been declared a public health emergency of international concern by the World Health Organization. Hundreds of people have been infected with Ebola, with more than 100 suspected deaths. There are multiple reports that at least 6 Americans have been exposed in the DRC, but so far, the Centers for Disease Control and Prevention hasn't confirmed that. Now, a look at your money. The Dow is up 10 points from the Weather Center. Here's Fox 10's Crystal Ortiz.
5: Today, our forecast high, just 89 degrees, below average for this time of year, with sunshine and dry conditions. Heading into tonight, the forecast low drops to 68 for a nice evening forecast as well, but do expect temperatures to warm throughout the week.
3: It's 74 right now in Phoenix. 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
1: Welcome back in, Clay Travis, Buck Sexton Show. All right, Buck, I want to get your read on, well, let me first put a little bit of a bow on that Virginia Democrat Supreme Court decision. It appears that we are going to get a, and again, correct me if I'm wrong, because judges can rule at any point in time, but I believe I am up to date on all these states. It appears we're going to get one additional Republican district in Tennessee, one additional Republican district in Louisiana, one additional Republican district in Alabama, and that Georgia, Mississippi have both decided to wait till after this election cycle to redistrict, and South Carolina is still up in air as to what they are going to do. Meanwhile, Texas adding theoretically five Republican districts, and Florida adding four Republican districts. California has added five. That is the biggest, most significant win for Democrats. But that somewhere around eight or nine positive in the direction of the Republican Party, the math is that that's where we're going to end up. And again, people can correct me if I'm wrong out there, because there's a lot of different state lawsuits and redistricting stories to be following in real time. And it's possible today, in the last 2 hours, there have been changes in those places. Why do I bring this up, Buck? Given what the United States Supreme Court did, which is say, hey, we think the Virginia Supreme Court got this right, we're not going to touch this. So Virginia is staying 6-5 in favor of Democrats. I actually think there's a decent chance Republicans can retain control of the House. That is a scorching take from Clay.
23: I like it. Scorching.
1: I would say that's a minority take right now, and that most people would not agree with me. But I was doing my research. I was reading. Right now, it appears there are around 210 safe Republican seats. In order to have the majority, you need to get to 218. It appears there's going to be about 17 or 18 so-called toss-up districts, and Democrats would basically need, I mean, Republicans need to split roughly on the toss-up districts in order to maintain control of the House. But Democrats are going to have, if they win back the House, what appears to be a very slim majority, much like Republicans have had a very slim majority in 22 and in 24 in the outcome. So put me down, Allie. I do not believe there is a world where we have a landslide in the House where suddenly 30 seats one way or the other are swinging. I think we're talking about 8 to 10 seats that are moving one direction or the other. And so as that is the case, it is unlikely that we're going to see some sort of seismic tsunami-like impact one direction or the other. Senate is actually somewhat more challenging. Republicans are favored right now in the Senate, but there are more, I would say, battlegrounds in the Senate as a percentage than there are in the House. Does that make sense? The gerrymandering has occurred to such an extent now that there's only 18 toss-up seats left out of 435. So it doesn't move very much one direction or the other.
23: I like where your head's at on this. And I feel like there's more momentum for Republicans at this stage of the game in some key places than certainly would have been

0: place affirmative action. We're going to cure racism with more racism. I think most people in America of all different backgrounds have decided, you know, that's not a great long-term plan. Here's what I would say would actually be a great pushback. We talk about racism in America as if it is still 1963, okay? There are white people who are racist against black people. That exists. Not disputing it. There are also a lot of black people who are racist against white people and Asian people and Hispanic people. Racism goes in every direction now. Heck, there are, and some of you who are Asian and listening to me right now are going to nod along too. There is racism inside the Asian community against other Asians based on where they are from in Asia, right?
1: This There's is actually racism very, in very the common. Indian yes. subcontinent and in China based upon the darkness of your skin within the same race, everybody. Yes. And if you think that this is very real, it's the caste system in India, but it's a de facto caste system in China in a lot of ways. The darker you are as a Chinese person, the more they look down upon you.
0: So there's all these different sorts of ways to judge people. What I would say, and I think this show has been pretty consistent on, is your race and your gender are two of the least interesting things about you because you have absolutely nothing to do with what your race or your gender is. You were born, you're black, you're Asian, you're Hispanic, you are white, you're male or female, we believe. Now, Democrats actually believe now, and this is the foundation of identity politics, that the most important thing about you is your race and gender. That is, the immutable characteristics that you were born with are your so foundational to you that they should represent everything. This is actually a fundamental refutation of what the civil rights argument was initially about, which is you should be judged by the content of your character, not the color of your skin. What we have ended up with is we've ended up in a big circle where now you are judged and permanently defined by identities that you did not pick. And I think for most people out there listening to us right now, you're kind of nodding along. The things that you don't choose to do, the things that you don't pick about yourself are your least interesting attributes, right? Like the fact that I'm a white guy to me is the most boring thing about me because I had nothing to do with any of the choices associated with that. It's my life choices since that should people can judge me pro or con on since then.
1: Well, this also just goes to the fundamental character of America and the realization, the true realization of the ideals. We all know it was imperfect, more than imperfect, obviously, but we know it wasn't properly implemented at the founding, but the ideals of the founding, 250 years in, it's not you know, we went from you're being treated improperly, unfairly because you are black, to now you have to be treated better than other people in the same country because you are black. Both of these are wrong. It's actually very straightforward. Under the law, neither of these things are permissible. Neither of these things are acceptable under the Constitution. As the Supreme Court has ruled, but this isn't like a theoretical at this point. Supreme Court has said you can't do this stuff in college admissions anymore. It's not allowed. And more lawsuits are just going to show that this is being done and that's how it's going to have to stop. Or it will, I think, eventually stop. But the promise of the founding is whether you're black, you're white, you're Asian, you're Hispanic, you're whatever, you're treated as a person. You have the same rights when it comes to voting. You actually don't get to have special rights forever. That period has passed. And that is what all these Democrat politicians are fighting against. Notice, you know, the Congressional Black Caucus, you know, doesn't let in Republicans.
0: Yeah. And I would point out, if you question the era in which we are in, as we get ready to go to break here, Florida is poised to elect Byron Donalds to represent the entire state. That feels pretty significant to me. So you're going to argue that people in the South are disenfranchised, but the entire state of Florida is about to elect. What would you say governor of Florida ranks in most powerful position?
1: Isn't it? White Republican Floridians are, and I, you know, I'm not doing an endorsement thing here, but they're all like super psyched about the prospect of a Byron Donalds, governorship. And we don't even feel the need to go like, see, cause this state isn't racist.
0: Yeah.
1: Cause we know we're, you know, cause you know you're not. This is the thing. We understand.
0: Yeah. And by the way, Byron Donalds has represented along with Wesley Hunt,
1: very
0: white districts.
1: Yeah. We really do just care about the person and the principles and what their leadership is. We actually don't care what the skin color is. That's the Republican way. The Democrats are, let's get out the color chart. What, yeah. How much are both sides? Just one parent? What special rules? How do we apply it here? Do you cry a lot about how everything's unfair or not? You know, these are the things that they do.
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6: In 2005, investigators in Palm Beach, Florida, began uncovering a dark secret.
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6: 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That man was Jeffrey Epstein, and he had set up a system designed to bring him underage girls. Local police and the federal government would investigate and, by their count, find dozens of victims. Epstein would become one of the world's most infamous predators, a man who could have faced decades in prison but served just 13 months in his own wing of a county jail.
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10: New York, Palm Beach, New Mexico, Paris, Virgin Islands, and each one of those residences is an alleged crime scene.
6: 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Truth and Lies, Jeffrey Epstein.
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22: The commencement speaker, not well received. From the 550 KFYI Newsroom, I'm Wendy Swanson. Groups of students at the University of Arizona are showing disappointment towards commencement speaker Eric Schmidt. Mark Mayfield explains.
26: Schmidt, the former Google CEO, was booed during his speech about AI during the commencement on Friday. He drew a parallel between artificial intelligence and the transformative impact of the computer, being met with loud boos before urging graduates to embrace freedom, open debate, equality, and the willingness to engage in ideas with people they disagree with. A petition went around calling for the removal of Schmidt as the speaker earlier in the week. Students cited a sexual assault lawsuit against Schmidt and his ties to U.S. military efforts as reasons for the removal. I'm Mark Mayfield.
22: Advocates are looking for changes to the turquoise alert. A memorial was held for Emily Pike over the weekend on McKellips Road and Mesa Drive in Mesa. That would have marked her 16th birthday. Pike disappeared from a group home in 2024, and her remains were discovered on Valentine's Day of that year. Her death inspired Emily's Law, which saw the implementation of the turquoise alert. Jared Marquez is an advocate for missing and murdered Indigenous women and people. He tells Fox 10 that the criteria needs adjustment.
1: It's hard because this young woman would have never met any of the criteria that would have gotten her alert.
22: Legislation amending that law passed the state Senate but is currently stalled in the House. No arrests have been made in the case of Pike's murder. Alex Murdoch's defense team isn't happy. Prosecutors may seek the death penalty in the retrial of the former South Carolina lawyer. Attorney Dick Harpootlian accused the state prosecutor of trying to score political points in his run for governor.
3: We learned that the attorney general has announced he's considering the death penalty in this case. Clearly, he is not talking to the lawyers in his office. Probably talking to his political consultants.
22: They also announced they're suing Colton County Clerk Becky Hill, who's the reason why there will be a retrial. Last week, the South Carolina Supreme Court overturned Murdoch's murder convictions for the death of his wife and son, ruling Hill improperly influenced the jurors in the 2023 murder trial. Now, a look at your money. The Dow is up 34 points. 550 KFYI News. Time is 11:02. Let's take a look at the drive with 550 KFYI traffic.
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0: Welcome back in, Clay, Travis, Buck Sexton Show. We are rolling through so many different stories that we are catching up with. I have not spent very much time on this. We mentioned it, but I will say this Murdoch trial, Buck, lead story all weekend on Fox News. So right now they are carrying live a press conference that murder trial conviction has been tossed out. Sometimes I feel like I live in a different world where there is a huge obsession. I bet in this audience, if Fox News is covering a press conference live on it, there are many of you that were obsessed with the Murdoch trial. Not something that I have followed at all, but based on how much it's being covered, it must be a huge story. He's staying in prison. He's already been convicted of financial mismanagement. To me, there's not a lot here. He's going to be in prison the rest of his life no matter what, but it sounds like there's going to be a new trial coming on the double murder in that case, just FYI.
1: So often these past few months, when we mention Israel, it's in the context of the war in the Middle East, or before that, the Hamas terror attacks and the ongoing conflict in the region. Israel has a population of nearly 9 million Jewish residents connected to a promise made by God thousands of years ago. That same promise continues even now in 2026. And that matters today, especially when the population has been subject to ongoing missile and drone attacks and the fragile ceasefire in place. Even though the people in Israel are several continents away, many of us are taught to care for them with words found in the Bible. The International Fellowship of Christians and Jews are a nonprofit organization that's built a bridge of support between Christians following the word of God and the Jewish population in need. IFCJ are on the ground in Israel. Their team delivers food, care for the vulnerable, and tells the Jewish people they are not alone. Please donate today. 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
3: Police are investigating an infant's death. From the 550 KFYI newsroom, I'm Wendy Swanson. An investigation is underway in Flagstaff after an infant was found dead in a hotel room. Police were called to the La Quinta Inn and Suites yesterday morning and checked two rooms, and the infant was found in one. Officers also found two other children inside. They were unharmed and removed from the area. Flagstaff police didn't say if any adults were in the rooms, but are still gathering details. Republicans are pushing ahead with their plan to fund federal immigration enforcement for the next 3 years. The House adopted the Senate's plan that gives agencies like ICE and CBP $70 billion through the reconciliation process. On Fox Report, Arizona Congressman and Republican candidate for Governor Andy Biggs says the Democrats' so-called open border and defund the police policies are to blame for the holdup.
4: And now you get the federal forces having to deal, federal law enforcement having to deal again, ICE and CBP, with the aftermath of those two disastrous Democrat policies, and they don't want to allow us to even fund these folks.
3: The bill is missing some Democrat demands, like bans on agents wearing masks and use of so-called administrative warrants to make arrests. Valley gas prices are holding steady as the week gets started. Data from AAA shows the average price for a gallon of regular is $4.86, about the same price as yesterday and down 2 cents compared to last week. Now a look at your money. The Dow is currently down 2 points. From the Weather Center, here's Fox 10's Crystal Ortiz.
5: Today our forecast high, just 89 degrees, below average for this time of year, with sunshine and dry conditions. Heading into tonight, the forecast low drops to 68. For a nice evening forecast as well, but do expect temperatures to warm throughout the week.
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1: Welcome back into Clay and Buck. Let's talk a little about the L.A. mayor's race, just because there's so much commentary around it. This has now turned into a national news story, I think in large part because of the narrative of Spencer Pratt as a guy whose house burned down. No one denies or disagrees with this. House burned down in the Palisades fire, which was started by an angry leftist who was inspired by Luigi, right, who's also in court today, and they are able to use evidence that the defense was trying to block, just as a side note. But the guy who assassinated, allegedly, but we'll see how long we have to say allegedly. I don't think it's going to be too much longer. Allegedly assassinated the United Healthcare CEO right near our New York City studio, a block that Clay and I know very, very well, and has spent a lot of time on. So we have the leftists burning down, literally burning down, a whole section of Los Angeles while the leftist leadership is wildly incompetent. In fact, the mayor was in Ghana at the time, which is really far from Los Angeles. Just going to say, that's a long way to go for some kind of semi-official visit. It's not like she went on vacation, as I understand it, Clay. There was some kind of, when they do like the mayor's brother, sister cities or something visit, they did some kind of boondoggle situation so that it was all paid for. Anyway, place burned down. Spencer Pratt is getting a lot of attention now and is doing a great job with his narrative. And then here we go. I'm trying to find the latest that would translate relatively well onto. Oh, yes, this is the one. We have talked before, Clay, about the yoga mommies. Now, there are yoga mommies in a lot of places across America. They particularly I live in yoga mommy ground zero. I'm going to tell you this right now. Every mommy around me is doing yoga. They're doing Pilates. They're doing everything. Here in South Beach, it is the lifestyle. Everyone is going to class. And I live near a lot of these studios and everything else. So I know the yoga mommies. My wife is a yoga mommy, in fact. So, as is Clay's. I know she does every sport, but does she do a little yoga? I know she does like working out,
19: Laura,
1: and kickboxing and dancing.
19: Laura does crazy amounts of everything that keeps women in good shape. So, yes.
1: There you go.
19: She taught yoga for a while, I believe.
1: There you go. Okay. Yeah. Yeah. So we got yoga mommy expertise here. And Spencer Pratt knows in Los Angeles, you know, the Lululemon Brigade, as you will, the Lululemon Brigade is very strong. There's a lot of ladies there, too, who are really into it. And he recognizes that this is generally a depends. If they're if they're mommies, if they're married with kids, Republicans actually can do pretty well with them. If they're single, it's a lot harder. But here is a Spencer Pratt supporter ad and hat tip to Gene Parmesan, interesting, on X, who came up with this ad that has now gone viral. Listen to this.
20: All right, class, great job today. Hey, I have to tell you something. Promise you won't get mad? I'm voting for Spencer Pratt. Get mad? I'm voting for Spencer Pratt, too. Did someone mention Spencer Pratt? No? No. Oh, because I'm actually voting for him. Oh, so are we. I just don't know if we can say that too loud over here. Say what? Spencer Pratt? He's got my vote. Wait, is everyone here voting for Spencer Pratt?
1: Clay, all these, for those who can't see it, if you were on X over the weekend, you probably saw it. Those are AI women, okay? This is what's amazing now. They look very realistic. You can tell they're AI, but just barely. And it certainly works for creative purposes. Attractive AI women in yoga pants saying that they're going to vote for Spencer Pratt. This goes viral. A couple things happening here. One is being able to leverage AI as a tool of politics is now a thing that we're going. This is now the game for at least for social media, for online content. This is the way that memes were really powerful, Clay, I think, in the first Trump term. AI and the sort of memetic aspect of AI is now also a really big part of our. I just think it's interesting. It's part of the toolkit now. It works.
19: Yes, it works really, really well. The other part of that ad that I think is significant is it's white women, it's a black woman, it's an Asian woman. And you can say, okay, well, how does that make any sense at all? You can't win in LA without the mom vote. And so I think that Spencer Pratt has been brilliant in the way that he has distributed both official and unofficial ads. And again, to me, in 2 weeks-ish, when the official California primary results are coming out, we're going to see how much of the virality online through social media is going to be reflected in the actual results. Because to be fair, Buck, we talked about this last week. Sometimes the media, and we're in the media, makes people believe a story matters. And then when you see the results, you recognize how much of a lie or how inaccurate that was, right? The perfect example of this was Tony Hinchcliffe, the roast comedian, made a joke about Puerto Rico. And everybody tried to say that was at the Trump Madison Square Garden rally. This is going to change.

0: did the thing start to move to your phone, the progression of tech allowed people to feel comfortable with it over time. Now it feels like everything is happening instantaneously. And my question that I was most interested in, does this ever slow down again? Or are we on an accelerated timetable where everybody just feels like the world is spinning too fast for them? And he told me after about a couple, in the next 18 months or so, that he thinks AI is going to slow down. Will, and people will start to understand how it's going to be implemented faster. You just talked about self-drive. First time it's ever happened. I took my 11-year-old to school today, this morning, and Tesla drove us there, and it drove me home. I took him to the school, elementary school, the Tesla, and I'm watching it because it's, there's kids running in every direction, and any of you who are going to elementary schools in the morning know what I'm talking about. He goes to a K-5 school, and it was flawless. I'm just telling you, you haven't gotten in a Tesla yet to have it self-drive. A guy came up to me. I was at a birthday party over the weekend, and he said, I've seen you talking about Tesla. I went and bought one, and he says, I let it drive me everywhere now. I never met him. He just came up to me at the birthday party, and he said, hey, man, I've been seeing what you said about Tesla. I went and bought one. I echo everything that you have said. Things are going to be changing really rapidly. I think the next 18 months, and when people get uncomfortable, and I'm not a huge crazy tech guy, so I get it. I think that's going to create a discombobulated feeling, and I think combined with the affordability issues, there's just a lot of discomfort out there.
1: Yeah,
0: I don't know how that's going to play out politically, but I think the affordability plus AI happening, there's just a lot of change, and most people don't deal very well with change.
1: You know what AI can't do? Manufacture gold out of thin air. 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
7: Here's something pretty disturbing I discovered while researching this podcast. This is what it actually says on the Los Angeles Police Department website. The site states that the Adult Missing Persons Unit investigates 3,200 cases a month. And 70% of those missing people are found or returned voluntarily within 2 or 3 days. It goes on to explain, and I quote here, since being a missing person is not a crime, police are given a very limited role while conducting these types of investigations. At the bottom of the webpage, it gets more disturbing. There's a section titled, What If They Never Returned? And here's the official police advice. In such situations, you may want to enlist the services of a private investigator to assist in your search. If you can't afford a PI, the police elaborate, quote, another option would be to contact the Salvation Army, which has a missing persons locator program. There is not a single sentence on the LAPD website that would lead a loved one of a missing person to have any faith that the police would properly investigate it. What the LAPD is basically saying is, if someone you love goes missing, don't overreact. They'll probably turn up, unless they don't, in which case you should get someone besides the police to look into it. All this is my way of saying, if the police took missing persons cases as seriously as they do, say, bank robberies, I wouldn't have had to do this podcast in the first place and end up chasing a violent criminal halfway around the country. I'm Neil Strauss, and you can hear the full story of To Live and Die in L.A.
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0: Welcome back in, Lay and Buck. We are rolling through the Monday edition of the program. We're going to be joined by Derek Dooley among one of the six primaries happening tomorrow: Alabama, Georgia, Idaho, Kentucky, Oregon, and Pennsylvania. The last of the Republicans that President Trump is challenging, Thomas Massey, Kentucky 4, on the ballot. And that, Buck, is going to be, I think, the final test. We saw in Indiana in the state Senate, President Trump overwhelmingly won. We saw on Saturday in Louisiana, Julia Letlow, congratulations to her, is going to be the next senator from Louisiana. And we will see whether Thomas Massey in Kentucky 4 is going to withstand the onslaught of President Trump, as President Trump's chosen endorsed candidate is Gowrine. And I may be mispronouncing that. I have not seen these ads, so I have only seen their names written. But right now, Gowrine has moved into a substantial lead in the public markets. 61% chance that he beats Thomas Massey live right now on both Kalshi and Polymarket.
1: Pam from Anchorage wants to weigh in. This is H on the talkbacks. Hit it.
10: I would like to point out that Clay would definitely do better on Survivor. Not only is Buck a house cat, he's a pampered house cat that looks for his cozy earth blankie to keep warm in his home when his thermostat is not set exactly right, and then looking for his creme brulee, his pistachio cat treats. Clay, you've at least gone, I would presume, to some sporting events with inclement weather and toughed it out for a couple hours. You definitely have the edge.
1: That's rough. This is. I felt an elbow on my chin there.
0: I will say again, you and I would both do poorly on this. And yes, Pam is right. I've been to some bad weather condition games, but the older I get, the less willing I am to sit in any bad weather at all and watch a game. I got a great flat screen television at home. Perfect weather. I'm getting
1: Pam.
0: Soft
1: Pam,
0: on that
1: I,
0: as well.
1: I got a little news for you, Pam. When Clay goes to sporting events now, people are serving him Bellinis with caviar on them at the sporting event, okay? I'm just going to let you know a little secret here. It's not his days of the Red Solo Cup, drinking whatever the heck they give him. Those are long gone.
11: speaking truth and having fun. Clay Travis and Buck Sexton. Your chance to win $1,000 is coming up after the news at the top of the hour on 550 KFYI.
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16: The mother of the infant found dead inside a Flagstaff hotel room is behind bars. From the 550 KFYI Newsroom, I'm Matt Mattinson. Authorities say 31-year-old Otra Manakaja was arrested today. It stems from when police were called to the La Quinta Inn and Suites yesterday morning and checked 2 rooms, and the infant was found in one of those rooms. Officers found 2 other children inside, but they were unharmed and removed from the area. Police note that no other suspects are being sought. Advocates are looking for changes to the turquoise alert. A memorial was held for Emily Pike over the weekend on McAllops Road and Mesa Drive in Mesa, which would have marked her 16th birthday. Pike disappeared from a group home in Mesa in 2024, and her remains were found discovered on Valentine's Day of that year. Her death inspired Emily's Law, which saw the implementation of the turquoise alert. Jared Marquez is an advocate for missing and murdered Indigenous women and people. He tells Fox 10 that the criteria needs adjustment.
17: It's hard because this young woman would have never met any of the criteria that would have gotten her alert.
16: Legislation amending that law passed the state Senate, but is currently stalled in the House. No arrests have been made in the case of Pike's murder. Vice President J.D. Vance is in Missouri pushing the Trump administration's efforts to support American manufacturing. On Monday, Vance visited a Kansas City manufacturing plant where he said Made in America is making a comeback with President Trump at the helm.
18: We are bringing the United States of America back, and it's starting right here in the great state of Missouri.
16: Vance touted the number of plants opening across the U.S., stressing a new investment in American workers. He also pumped up local Republican primary candidates after Missouri Supreme Court recently upheld a new map that could help Republicans win an additional House seat in the midterm elections. Amazon is being sued again, Monica Nelson reports.
18: A new class action lawsuit says Amazon charged customers extra money because of tariffs, then never gave that money back when those tariffs were ruled illegal. The lawsuit claims shoppers paid higher prices on everyday items and Amazon kept the extra cash instead of refunding it. Customers are now asking the court to make Amazon pay them back, plus interest. Amazon has not responded yet.
16: Valley gas prices are holding steady as the week gets started. Data from AAA shows that the average price for a gallon of regular is $4.86, around the same price as yesterday, and is down 2 cents compared to last week. Now we'll look at your money. The Dow is currently down 98 points. 550 KFYI News Time is 12:02. 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

0: we continue, 800-941-SEAN if you want to be a part of the program. I'm just telling you, and I have no insider information when I say this, time is running out. I think the president's patience is running out. I predicted we get to this moment. I just feel it. I sense it. I've known him too long. And I think the patience of the American people, the president has tried, bent over backwards, understanding that they have a leadership void and a struggle for power. I mean, it was really interesting to watch the Iranian president acknowledging all the harm suffered because of the U.S. and Israel's attacks and urging officials, meaning the more hardliners in Iran, to face reality, meaning that you're not getting it. He's going to wipe you out and it's going to happen. And then, you know, for Iran to present a new 14-point plan, but yet they didn't mention nuclear weapons. The White House immediately rejected it, says, nope, sorry, it is insufficient, warns the U.S. will, you know, resume negotiations now through bombs. Rick Scott, senator of the Free State of Florida, my senator, says it's time to bomb the daylights out of them. The president now is kind of, I don't know how much more patience he will have. I don't see that it's possible for him to have a lot more. We'll get to more of this on the other side, straight ahead.
1: Latest on an active shooter situation in California. From the 550 KFYI newsroom, I'm Matt Mattinson. ABC San Diego reports at least one dead after an active shooter situation near the Islamic Center of San Diego. A nearby resident described the law enforcement presence on the scene.
2: This amount of presence, you know, that they have makes you wonder, like, what were they doing?
1: Authorities started getting calls just before noon local time. What appeared to be young school-aged children can be seen being rushed away from the scene under the cover of police officers who have their weapons drawn. There is a pre-K through third grade Islamic school at this location. Videos online show people running from the area and police taking cover behind cars. Groups of students at the University of Arizona are showing disappointment towards commencement speaker Eric Schmidt. Mark Mayfield explains.
3: Schmidt, the former Google CEO, was booed during his speech about AI during the commencement on Friday. He drew a parallel between artificial intelligence and the transformative impact of the computer, being met with loud boos before urging graduates to embrace freedom, open debate, equality, and the willingness to engage in ideas with people they disagree with. A petition went around calling for the removal of Schmidt as the speaker earlier in the week. Students cited a sexual assault lawsuit against Schmidt and his ties to U.S. military efforts as reasons for the removal. I'm Mark Mayfield.
1: A judge is blocking Pinal County's agreement with federal immigration enforcement. The Maricopa County Superior Court judge said Friday Pinal County attorney Brad Miller didn't have the power to enter an agreement to join the 287G program, which allows local law enforcement to perform some immigration enforcement duties. The judge added his belief that such an agreement should be authorized by state law. Miller expressed his disappointment with the ruling afterwards and said his office is strongly considering an appeal. Now a look at your money at the closing bell. The Dow gained 159 points. This is News Talk 550 KFYI, guaranteed human.
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5: Our forecast low drops to 68 degrees. We'll warm it up to 92 for the afternoon high on Tuesday, still a touch below average. Mostly sunny, dry conditions, and a bit breezy in the afternoon as well.
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0: It is sick. It is getting sicker. It's nuts out there. And half the, almost half the country is nuts, but, you know, we'll have to defeat them come November. Make sure you make a mental note in your heart, your mind, your soul that this is the most important midterm election in your lifetime, because the radicals want to get in charge and there are no moderate Democrats with the exception of John Fetterman. I can't think of another one. Born on America's darkest day, 9/11/01, the Tunnels to Towers Foundation, they have been helping American heroes ever since. And that means heroes like Detective Victor Vargas. Now, Victor, he dedicated his life to service. He was a U.S. Air Force veteran, later became a detective in New York City. After the 9/11 attacks, he joined the search and recovery efforts at Ground Zero, another selfless, courageous act, sadly, that would later cost him his life. It is now the 25th anniversary year of 9/11. We see the toll that day is taking on heroes and their families. Now, Victor fought pancreatic cancer with courage. Sadly, he left behind his loving wife, their four children. And because of your generosity and support of the Tunnel to Towers Foundation, they were able to honor Victor and pay off the Vargas family mortgage. Now, there are so many other heroes' families like the Vargas family that need our help. And that brings them, you know, security like they've never had, and hope that they never had. And it is worth so much to them. The least we can do, it's our way to say thank you to America's heroes. Anyway, please, you know, you can donate a car, you can donate land, you can donate $11 a month and commit to that. You know, give up two Starbucks a month and you're good to go. Anyway, whatever you can donate, please do so. Go to their website, the letter T.org today. This just breaking. Doesn't surprise me at all. Linda, what was I saying before the break? I was saying I can just tell the president's patience is running out. This is it. And when the Iranians sent back a 14-point plan, now they were negotiating against themselves here. They sent the last proposal. President Trump rejected it outright, didn't even want to read it because it didn't have nuclear weapons in there. They sent another one, and it was ridiculous in as much as it didn't even involve nuclear anything. And that has been the president's refrain ever since this began. But the president, you know, to his credit, he's been saying, means it, that he would rather not finish them off, which would impact the entire country, and that means 90 plus million people. And anyway, so the White House said their peace proposal is insufficient and said bombs will be the next way we resume negotiations. The president just put up on Truth Social the following: I have been asked by the Emir of Qatar, Qatar if you prefer, the Crown Prince of Saudi Arabia, MBS, the president of the UAE. Now, that's interesting to me because the Iranians have been targeting the UAE more than anyone else and their infrastructure to hold off on our planned military attack of the Islamic Republic of Iran, which was scheduled for tomorrow, and that serious negotiations are now taking place, and that, in their opinion, as great leaders and allies, a deal will be made which will be very acceptable to the U.S. as well as the countries in the Middle East and beyond. Now, that would tell me that they know or were very knowledgeable that the president's patience had run out. This deal will include, importantly, no nuclear weapons for Iran. Based on my respect for the above-mentioned leaders, I have instructed the Secretary of War, Pete Hegseth, not to spend quite a bit of time with him, and Marco Rubio, a Secretary of State, on this trip. I have instructed Pete Hegseth, the Secretary of War, the Chairman of the Joint Chiefs of Staff, General Daniel Raisin Kane, I'm adding Raisin because that's his nickname, and the U.S. military that we will not be doing the scheduled attack tomorrow, but have further instructed them to be prepared to go forward with a full large-scale assault of Iran on a moment's notice in the event that an acceptable deal is not reached. Thank you for your attention to this matter, President Donald J. Trump. Now, that tells me that it is the patience. What was I saying, Linda? I just got done saying, I'm telling you, I know this guy. It's over. His patience is run out. He's not going to. And this is probably the last ditch effort. If the Iranians, this is my prediction, and I was not wrong in my last prediction. What did I tell the supreme leader? What advice was I giving him on radio and TV very publicly for the days leading up to his death? I said there were reports that he had a plane on a tarmac, likely with cash and a ton of other currency that would make him very wealthy, and that those planes were ready for him and his top leadership to go to Russia and Vladimir Putin. I said, if I was you, take my advice. I would go now. Now I'm going to give the Iranians more advice. Either this will be your last shot at a peaceful resolution, which will include the demands of the president that you will never be a nuclear power, or it's going to happen. For the people of Iran, it's going to be intense. It's going to be the hard way. That is the clearest warning, as the U.S. now has obviously a plan in place. Now, with all that said, when I saw that the Iranian president admitting that Iran has suffered great harm from the U.S. attacks and urged his fellow officials to face reality. Now, understand, there's been a power struggle. There has been a power void. Remember, the first tier of Iranian leadership was wiped out in the opening strike of Epic Fury. The second tier of leadership that had gathered to replace the first tier of leadership, they were wiped out in the second strike against leadership. So that's the second tier of leaders. Then there's been strike after strike after strike that has taken out more of their leadership. The third tier of leadership, we're kind of at the fourth tier. And that has now resulted in a power struggle between those that, for whatever reason, cling to the old regime and their radical ideology.

That's how serious I think the president is here. Now, they don't have a Navy. They don't have the ability to deliver the weapons as they once did. The 84 ships are at the bottom. Their entire Navy, about 150 ships, are at the bottom of the sea. You know, the blockade has been enormously effective. 84 ships have been diverted. Four others have been hit, according to CENTCOM. And by the way, the president's not wrong in lashing out at the media. I mean, you can't win for losing. You know, if the president strikes, he's a war criminal. If the president doesn't strike, he's Taco Tuesday, whatever Chucky Schumer calls it. I don't know. And meanwhile, the president's patience, I actually think it can happen. Now, with all of that said, the Iranian people, one way or another, really do need to be liberated. They can't take this. And I think the best way to do is to offer arms and support, kind of the way America did with the Mujahideen in their battle against the former Soviet Union and Afghanistan, the freedom fighting Contras. I think that would be another good example. So we'll see. You know, a little bit of hope. Probably the last chance is my guess that they will have to make the right decision, and they know it. You know, for these countries in the region, in the Middle East, to be saying it's over. His patience is, he's now hit a wall. It's over. He's back from his trip to China, and he's going to resume decimating you. What do you want? And then it becomes very real. By the way, there was a New York Post story. A suspected terrorist with ties to Iran's military has been arrested and hauled to New York to face charges of carrying out and plotting nearly 20 attacks across Europe and Canada, plans to blow up a Jewish synagogue in New York City and punish Americans and Jewish Americans over the Iranian war. This guy's an accused commander in the terrorist organization. Now, how did all these people get here? I've been saying, you know, this is the legacy of Joe Biden, and the legacy is not a good one. Known terrorists in our country, over 12 million that we know of, from over 200 countries unvetted into our country. Known terrorists, and they come from countries with terror ties. You know, I mean, it's insane what they did. By the way, gas prices are beginning to trend down now for almost 2 weeks. According to Gas Buddy, average price peaked on May 6th at $4.56 a gallon, now down about 10 cents a gallon. Look, it's not where we want to be, and it's not where it's going to be. I think sooner rather than later, I think that that's going to happen. One thing to watch, too, is what's going to happen next with Cuba. You know, there was one report, I laughed at it, that they are considering using hundreds of military drones to strike U.S. targets. That would be the single dumbest thing, the island of Cuba. Now, apparently they've run out of gas, but CIA Director John Ratcliffe, he traveled to Cuba last week, bluntly warning officials there against engaging in hostilities, also urging them to scrap their totalitarian government and end crippling U.S. sanctions. And Ratcliffe made clear that Cuba can no longer serve as a platform for adversaries to advance hostile agendas in our hemisphere. The Western Hemisphere cannot be our adversary's playground. Not going to happen. DOJ plans to unseal an indictment of Cuba's de facto leader, Raul Castro, for allegedly ordering the 1996 downing of a plane flown by a Miami-based aid group called Brothers to the Rescue. They can't survive. Now, I think the only thing that might be preventing them from collapsing now is probably, best guess scenario, is probably that the president has a lot on his plate. As soon as that's off his plate, that'll be the next thing that happens. What's fascinating, too, there are updates in the Ukraine-Russia conflict. Moscow rocked by blistering drone strikes, leaving four dead days after Putin forces, you know, killed 24 in a Kyiv attack. I'll tell you the most fascinating thing is here we are 4.5 years in. I don't think anybody would have anticipated there was any way that the Ukrainians could put up the fight that they have put up. Yeah, they've lost some territory. They have. But I'm just telling you, what they've been able to pull off is unbelievably remarkable. And what's really interesting, and I keep talking about the next generation of weaponry, is that they're next generation of drone seems to come out every 4 to 10 days. They keep advancing this technology. They were able to get right in the heart of Moscow.

0: and it was a massive attack. Anyway, so it's pretty amazing on so many different levels what's going on around the world. I will tell you this, freedom is on the march. Put it that way. We do have the midterms coming up. Tom Massey now saying wealthy Jewish people are trying to torpedo his reelection bid. Harry Pickett writing Sunday in the Washington Times. I mean, this is the rise of anti-Semitism and these conspiracy theories are so beyond bizarre to me. I can't even figure it out. I don't even want to figure it out. California seeing a massive surge in Republican votes for governor. A post on Saturday from the research firm Political Data showed that out of 905,889 ballots that have been returned, 37% from Republicans, with returns up 11% compared to the same stage of the 2022 midterms. More shocking, the fact that data showed 41% of Democrats who have returned their ballots down 13 points. What does that mean? I don't know. It could be Governor Steve Hilton at some point. Bill Cassidy in Louisiana lost his seat on Saturday in a stunning upset. Remember, he voted to convict on the second impeachment issue of President Trump. Cassidy vowing revenge against President Trump. Anyway, obviously unhappy after his humiliating loss as a incumbent. If you're in Kentucky, Massey's got to go. Massey's of no help to any, you know, if you want to be part of the Republican Party. I'm not saying you have to be a rubber stamp if you have a real issue of principle. This guy never wants to go along with anything. Anyway, Cassidy signaled in his concession speech that he could spend the final months of his term being more of a thorn in Trump's side. Let me just set the record straight. Our country is not about one individual. It's about the welfare of all Americans. It's about our Constitution. And if someone doesn't understand that and attempts to control others using the levers of power, the people voted, Senator. You know, and he just made other, it's obvious he's very angry. And Lindsey Graham says Bill Cassidy's Senate primary law shows there's no room for never Trumpers in the GOP. I don't think he's wrong either. It's going to be very interesting to watch this effort by Democrats. Their gerrymandering is backfiring right in their face, which I find fascinating. I have so much to get to today. I don't even have any time to get to all of this. It's really crazy how much news is out there. But if I don't get it all in today, I'll get it in today and tomorrow, Wednesday. All right, 800-941-SHAWN is our number if you want to be a part of the program. Look, you got to understand that there's a lot of evil in this world. You need a safety security plan. Yes, that includes a firearm. If you get a moment in your life, God forbid, somebody wants to kill your family members. Lethal is the only option in that case. But there's non-lethal technology that now exists that has been adopted by over 500 government agencies, not officials, agencies have adopted it. Police departments, private security firms, they're now using this technology. 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
0: These are interesting times, are they not? They're just really, really amazing. I spent a lot of time with Eric Trump and Laura Trump, and he checkmated me twice. 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And that's on the podcast that we dropped. 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
26: Iran is on the clock. From the 550 KFYI newsroom, I'm Brad Siegel. President Trump is warning Iran that time is of the essence when it comes to making a peace deal. Correspondent Nick Harper has the latest.
27: There is now considerable concern in Washington that the U.S. may be moving towards resuming hostilities with Iran. It's been reported that President Trump will convene a meeting of his national security advisers on Tuesday in the White House Situation Room to discuss options.
26: In a post on Truth Social, Trump renewed his threats against Iran. He told Iran to get moving fast or there won't be anything left of them. It comes as there appears to have been little progress in talks between Iran and the U.S. A second arrest has now been made in connection with a deadly shooting in the West Valley last week. Buckeye police say a teenager is now jailed for helping the suspected gunman run from police after shooting his pregnant girlfriend. Police say Antonio Tequita drove Michael Sanchez to the location on Elwood Street, where Sanchez shot and killed Riley Montgomery Thursday night. Police say he then drove Sanchez to a friend's house to evade police. Tequita was arrested Sunday in Avondale. A judge is blocking Pinal County's agreement with federal immigration enforcement. 550 KFYI's Matt Mattinson has more.
28: The Maricopa County Superior Court judge said Friday Pinal County attorney Brad Miller didn't have the power to enter an agreement to join the 287G program, which allows local law enforcement to perform some immigration enforcement duties. The judge added his belief that such an agreement should be authorized by state law. Miller expressed his disappointment with the ruling afterwards and said his office is strongly considering an appeal. Matt Mattinson, 550 KFYI News.
26: ABC San Diego reports there are at least two people dead after an active shooter situation near the Islamic Center of San Diego. Police say the scene is still active but contained. What appear to be young school-age children can be seen being rushed away from the scene under the cover of police officers who have their weapons drawn. High prices are still being seen at the gas pump ahead of the Memorial Day holiday weekend. AAA reports today's average for a gallon of regular gas is up to $4.52. That's up a penny from yesterday and 47 cents from a month ago. The national average was just under $3 a gallon before the war in Iran began. Taking a look at your money at the closing bell this afternoon, the Dow up 159 points, 550. KFYI News Time 202, now 550 KFYI Traffic.
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0: Jesus saved us as humans. What
1: Correct.
0: That so if we're saying there's life on Mars or in a different universe, these crafts have the ability to just appear and disappear and speed of light, and are they coming from a different planet to appear into Earth? You know, I mean, that would kind of discredit the whole Jesus.
1: I don't think there's any contradiction at all. Think of the ascension. I mean, and the heavens opened up and God, and in the form of Jesus Christ was transported, you know, to be and to return on the right hand to the right hand of his Father. And that the Father, the Son, and Holy Spirit are one entity. Three in one, as we say.
0: Yeah. Yeah.
1: So, I mean, all of it is kind of otherworldly.
0: People that, you know, that people think. I think it does have something to do with either a demon or an angel making themselves appear.
1: I think it could be anything. I think there's no limit to God's majesty or, you know, the intricacy of the smallest ant all the way to the universes within universes and everything in between, including human life. I mean, I think we are, if we worship God, part of your worship is to be in awe of how vast and majestic it is. Anyway, I hope that helps you out. I mean, it's a fascinating question. All right, quick break, right back to our busy telephones. Toll free, it's 800-941-SHAWN if you want to be a part of the program as we continue.
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11: A quiet residential neighborhood erupts in chaos. Carmine Galante, the feared boss of the Bonanno crime family, lies dead, his cigar still clutched between his teeth.
5: masked men walked into Joe and Mary's luncheonette in Brooklyn today and gunned down Carmine Galante, a man believed to be the most powerful mafia chieftain in the country.
11: The execution sent shockwaves through the criminal underworld and set the stage for one of the most pivotal criminal cases in New York City history. From the minds behind the acclaimed television series comes Law and Order: Criminal Justice System. 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
12: My father should have been a dead man.
11: For decades, the mafia had New York City in a stranglehold, with law enforcement seemingly powerless to intervene. But the murder of Carmine Galante marked the beginning of the end. Discover how a group of young prosecutors took on the mafia, and with the help of law enforcement, brought down its most powerful figures. I'm Anasika Nicolazzi, and from Wolf Entertainment and iHeart Podcasts, this is Law & Order: Criminal Justice System.
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14: Hey there, I'm Jason Alexander, and this is my dear friend, Peter Tilden.
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15: 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Jerry Seinfeld wondered why they refused to make the stall door go all the way to the floor in a public bathroom, but he didn't get an answer. 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
15: 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How about that?
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1: I had a dinner recently, Linda, with a guy that was very, very wealthy, multi-billionaire. We were talking about this topic, and this person is an atheist, doesn't believe in an afterlife, and he's older. And I'm thinking, so you think this is it? You don't get to take, we're all renters. You rent your car, you rent your house, you rent everything, because when you're gone, somebody else will own it all. So I kind of felt, in a weird way, sorry for him. Because I think without spirituality and the belief in God, I think you're missing out on a big part of the life. And I know you agree with me.
17: I do agree with you. I think people need to get out of their own way and realize whatever you believe in, there is a higher power. However you want to pray to it, that's
1: absolutely
17: 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But it's up there.
1: All right. 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

0: Now, when we talk about Israel, we're not just talking about a place. 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You see, Iran has been targeting densely populated areas, families running to shelters, sirens sounding left, right, and sideways, these cluster bombs hitting cities like Tel Aviv. 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
3: An Arizona utility wants more of your money. From the 550 KFYI Newsroom, I'm Brad Siegel. Hearings between APS and the Arizona Corporation Commission kicking off today regarding the utility's proposed rate hike. 550 KFYI's Wendy Swanson has more.
4: APS is requesting to raise rates by 14%, which, if approved, could increase the average monthly bill for customers by about $20. The utility says it needs to increase rates to cover the rising cost of equipment and for maintenance to the grid. Arizona Attorney General Chris Mays filed expert testimony against the utility in March, saying that the rate increase is unjustified and could be reduced to just 3%. The proposed rate hike comes as TEP in Tucson is proposing a similar rate hike. Wendy Swanson, 550 KFYI News.
3: Police say two suspects are dead. Three adult victims have been killed at the Islamic Center of San Diego. That's according to Police Chief Scott Wall. Wall says the suspects were teenagers. He called the incident a community's worst nightmare. He says the 17 and 19-year-old shooters appeared to have died from self-inflicted gunshot wounds. Advocates are looking for changes to the turquoise alert. A memorial was held for Emily Pike over the weekend on McKellips Road and Mesa Drive in Mesa. It would have marked her 16th birthday. Pike disappeared from a group home in Mesa in 2024. Her remains were discovered on Valentine's Day of that year. Her death inspired Emily's Law, which saw the implementation of the turquoise alert. Jared Marquez is an advocate for missing and murdered indigenous women and people. He tells Fox 10 that they need to adjust the criteria of that law.
5: It's hard because this young woman would have never met any of the criteria that would have gotten her alert.
3: Legislation amending the law passed the state Senate, but is currently stalled in the House. No arrests have been made in the case of Pike's murder. A fast-moving Southern California brush fire is prompting mandatory evacuation orders. The Sandy Fire in Simi Valley is 0% contained and threatening entire neighborhoods as it grows to nearly 200 acres. It broke out today on a dry hillside in an area full of mountainous brush that surrounds homes valued in the millions of dollars. Taking a look at your money at the closing bell this afternoon, the Dow added 159 points, 550 KFYI News Time, 302, now 550 KFYI Traffic.
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0: Tragedy in a Southern California community. From the 550 KFYI newsroom, I'm Brad Siegel. Police say two suspects are dead. Three adult victims have been killed at the Islamic Center of San Diego. That's according to San Diego Police Chief Scott Wall, who updated reporters this afternoon.
1: Our two suspects that are deceased. We have three victims at the Islamic Center. All three are adults, for a total of five people that are deceased.
0: Wall says the suspects were teenagers. He called the incident a community's worst nightmare. He says the 17 and 19-year-old shooters appeared to have died from self-inflicted gunshot wounds. Meanwhile, a Los Angeles Jewish institution was targeted in a terrorism plot recently, which was stopped by federal officials. And there's an Arizona connection. Daniel Martindale has more.
2: Mohammed Bakr Saad Dawood al-Sayedi, the alleged mastermind behind the planned terror attacks, was recently arrested. Authorities say the Iraqi national is a commander of the terrorist organization Kataib Hezbollah. The U.S. Attorney's Office says al-Sayedi recently attempted to carry out attacks on Jewish cultural places of interest in New York, Los Angeles, and Scottsdale, Arizona. The specific locations in Los Angeles and Arizona have not been named. Al-Sayedi is facing life in prison if convicted as charged. I'm Daniel Martindale.
0: A second arrest has now been made in connection with a deadly shooting in the West Valley last week. Buckeye police say a teenager is now jailed for helping the suspected gunman run from police after shooting his pregnant girlfriend. Police say Antonio Tequita drove Michael Sanchez to the location on Elwood Street where Sanchez shot and killed Riley Montgomery. A look at your money at the closing bell. The Dow up 159. This is News Talk 550 KFYI. Guaranteed human.
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0: an up close and personal view of what happened. I can tell you that a lot of the way the media has reported this has been false, completely false. You know, the fixation on Taiwan was not the fixation in any of these meetings. The fact that they think it wasn't cordial, they don't know what the hell they're talking about. And the president, you know, being able to be himself, you know, just defines who he is and the person that you would expect him to be. Anyway, Chris, appreciate it, man. God bless you. All right. Health, wellness, fitness, nutrition, longevity, all important, all in people's minds, and making smarter food choices is critical. Now, that's where my friend Peter Harris, his great family come in. They are the people behind Grainberry cereal and Grainberry pancake mix. Linda loves Grainberry pancake mix. I don't eat pancakes, so I haven't tried that, but I love this cereal. It's amazing. And of course, our favorite pasta sauce of all time. Linda, what's it called again?
1: You know, it's so sad. You're back from China. You still can't say it right. Silver Palette pasta sauce. You're still saying it wrong.
0: All right, it's not sauce.
1: You should have practiced on the plane. that would have been a good use of your time.
0: I can say it the way you say it. Silver Palette pasta sauce. You know,
1: New York, close.
0: Talk radio. I can say it, but it's just not accurate. You're wrong. I'm right. Anyway, Silver Palette pasta sauce. 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
0: Right, that's going to wrap things up for today. We got a great Hannity tonight, 9 Eastern, on the Fox News Channel. Cash Patel, the FBI director, the Department of Homeland Security Secretary, Mark Wayne Mullen will join us. Keith Kellogg on the new developments out of Iran and some fallout from China. We'll get from insight from Victor Davis Hanson, Greg Jarrett, and Emily Campagna. Set your DVR tonight, Hannity, Fox News, yes, back in studio. Hope you'll join us. See you tonight, back here tomorrow. Thank you for making this show possible. We'll

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5: An ice deal shot down in an Arizona courtroom. From the 550 KFYI newsroom, I'm Brad Siegel. A judge is blocking Pinal County's agreement with federal immigration enforcement. 550 KFYI's Matt Mattinson has more.
6: The Maricopa County Superior Court judge said Friday Pinal County attorney Brad Miller didn't have the power to enter an agreement to join the 287G program, which allows local law enforcement to perform some immigration enforcement duties. The judge added his belief that such an agreement should be authorized by state law. Miller expressed his disappointment with the ruling afterwards and said his office is strongly considering an appeal. Matt Mattinson, 550 KFYI News.
5: An active shooting event today at the Islamic Center of San Diego has left five people dead. San Diego Police Chief Scott Wall says two suspects and three adult victims died during the shooting at the center, which also has a pre-K through third grade Islamic school. He said the 17 and 19-year-old shooters appeared to have died from self-inflicted gunshot wounds. The mother of the infant found dead inside a Flagstaff hotel room is behind bars. Authorities say 31-year-old Akra Manakaha was arrested today. It stems from when police were called to the La Quinta Inn yesterday morning and checked two rooms. The infant was found in one of those rooms. Officers also found two other children. They were unharmed and removed. Those kids are said to be 7 and 9. Police say that no other suspects are being sought. Taking a look at your money at the closing bell, the Dow up 159 points. Now 550 KFYI traffic.
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5: Mostly clear and breezy tonight. The overnight low 67. Mostly sunny tomorrow. High 92. And mostly cloudy tomorrow night. Low 69. I'm Brad Siegel. 550 KFYI.
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4: In 2005, investigators in Palm Beach, Florida, began uncovering a dark secret.
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4: 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Truth and Lies, Jeffrey Epstein.
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